0: Garrett Stallings will pitch tomorrow night for the Sounds, and then Tyson Harden scheduled on Sunday in the finale. That's a 1:05 Sunday matinee. The Sounds will soon shift to Sunday night games. The 2-0 taken for a strike. So if you're a fan of those Sunday day games like so many are, we've got one for you this weekend after a 6:35 first pitch tomorrow night. Sounds are in Memphis next week to wrap up the first half. 2-1 pitch, and it's swung on a miss by Malloy. Good curveball by McGee, kept it away from him, and it's 2-2. Batters hitting just 264 against McGee. He's had good command this year, only 9 walks. Here's a swing, a foul off to the right out of play. And with the starting pitching at the big league and AAA levels getting a little bit tested, McGee has jumped right back into a starter's role and increased his workloads lately. Tough news for the Brewers today. They had to put Coleman Crow on the injured list with a right forearm strain. So Craig Yoho was recalled back to that Brewers bullpen. So hopefully it is not severe for Coleman Crow's timeline, but he's got a right forearm strain. 2-2 now, and that's up high to Malloy. So the Sounds are back to one man shy of a full roster, with Craig Yoho getting recalled. 27 active out of a possible 28. 3-2 now by McGee. And that one is swung on and fouled away. So now the Brewers are trending in the right direction, it sounds like, with Brandon Woodruff. In fact, there was reporting that the Brewers were going to be meeting with Woodruff today, this afternoon, to figure out the next step for Woody. Would it be a rehab outing for the Sounds in Memphis or with High A Wisconsin next week? Or would he pitch soon against the Cleveland Guardians on the back half of this Brewers homestand that starts tonight against the Phillies? 3-2 by McGee is outside ball four. He missed with a fastball, and Malloy draws a leadoff walk. So Woodruff seems to be going in the right direction, but you got the Brewers without Logan Henderson. Now without Coleman Crow. Carlos Rodriguez is also on the injured list. The Sounds down here are without Tate Keener as far as injured starters. Here's Brock Jones now, left-handed batter, number 9 hitter, takes a strike on a curveball. And the Brewers are still trying to get Quinn Priester back on track and fully healthy. So that's more than a rotation's worth of guys between AAA and the big leagues. So McGee back into a starter's role. The 0-1 now, and Jones swings and misses on a changeup. We saw Brock Jones last night as a pinch hitter. He went 1-for-1. He's hitting 190 on the year in 43 games for Durham. Malloy at first with nobody out. Third inning, scoreless game. McGee ahead 0-2. First base side of the rubber, Easton fires. And the 0-2 hits Jones, it sounded like. A curveball, yep, Jones got hit by the pitch. And so for the second time in 3 innings, Durham has 2 on with nobody out. A walk by McGee, now a hit batsman. And it brings up Oliver Dunn. All the call-ups and transactions are brought to you by the Tennessee Lottery. The Tennessee Education Lottery is proud to support your Sounds and proud to have raised more than $8 billion to support education programs for students across the state of Tennessee. Here's the pitch, and it's outside for a ball. Dunn singled leading off the game. Now the 1-0 by McGee, back to Dunn. Look at second, here's the pitch. Dunn checks and takes a strike on a changeup. Even with Yoho going to the big leagues, the Sounds, I would say, are a little thin, but they've got a few guys in the bullpen tonight who, if they are indeed available as we would think they might be, are on multiple days' rest. The 1-1, done. Bounces one right side. That gets through for a base hit into right. Malloy around third coming home. The throw by Matos to the plate, cut off by Wilkin. And it's 1-0 Durham. A seeing eye single by Dunn. Wilkin, I don't think, could have gotten to that ball if he'd gone to his right for it. One of those in-betweeners and a tough read at first base. He went to cover. It was just out of the reach of Murray. And Durham, again, as they've done a few times in this series now, take the early lead. Jones stopped at second. Dunn with his third RBI already as a Bull. He's only been here a few days. And now Johnny DeLuca bats again. The rehabbing Rays outfielder chops it foul into the Sounds dugout. DeLuca got hit by a pitch his first time. Righty to righty, two on with nobody out. And the pitch swung on, yank left side. That's a base hit for DeLuca. Jones being waved around third. He will score. The throw by Black is cut off. And now it's 2-0 Durham. Brock Jones scores on a base hit by Johnny DeLuca. Dunn stopped at second, so they again have the same situation. Two on, nobody out. Ramon Rodriguez going out to talk to McGee. So let's pause 10 seconds for station identification on 94.9 The Fan and the Sounds Radio Network.
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0: Jeff M. with you at First Horizon Park. Brandon Aldrich at the controls over at 94.9 The Fan. So glad you're with us on this Friday night. Sounds trail 2-0 now. Top of the third, nobody out. A walk, a hit batsman, and a couple of seeing eye singles. Now Logan Driscoll bats for the Bulls. McGee delivers, and it's swung on, lifted out to left. Shallow, Black coming on. Tyler still coming on, makes the catch. And the runners scamper back to their bases. Dunn looked like he was off a second by a decent margin, but he was able to get back to the bag. Driscoll flies out. There's the first out. They're again swinging early on McGee. And here's Trey Morgan. DeLuca swung at the second pitch. Driscoll on the first one. Morgan was on the attack early. Trey Morgan takes down and in. It's one ball and no strikes. Morgan grounded out his first time up. Dunn at second, DeLuca at first. McGee ready, looks back at second, and now kicks and deals. And Morgan takes low and in. Trey Morgan homered in the game on Wednesday. That was the night where it was 5-5 at the end of three, and the Sounds took control from there. Morgan tonight playing in just his ninth game of the year, recently back off the injured list from a lower body injury. 2-0 pitch is swung on and missed. He's one of those guys that you figure would have been a big part of Durham's offense the first few months of the year, but early in the season he went down with an injury. The Bulls are in a spot in the standings that we are not used to seeing them, at the very bottom. 2-1 pitch, and Morgan takes outside on a cutter. 24-42. The Bulls had a losing season a couple of years ago, but were just a few games under 500. They've been a league champion many times, including in 2022, and winning records every year the last several years since, other than 2024. 3-1 pitch to Morgan is outside, ball four. McGee misses, and now they're loaded with one away. That pitch was very close. Looking at StatCast, it might have grabbed the outside corner. Called a ball by Evan Johnson. I don't know. I don't think I gave you the umpiring crew. It's Evan Johnson behind the plate tonight, the crew chief. Chandler Durham at third and Harley Acosta working down at first. And on this 82-degree Friday night, the umpires in the short-sleeved black shirts with gray pants, black shoes, and black hats. Some bullpen movement now for the Sounds. Looks like Caleb Bowman is going to start to warm. McGee just shy of 40 pitches. In fact, he's just passed his total from Sunday in Jacksonville. Here's the pitch. And that is a strike on Tatum Levins. It's good to see Levins back in there for Durham. He was behind the plate on Wednesday for them, if you weren't with us, and got clipped by a bat a few times behind the plate on the end of swings. Here's the 0-1. And it's swung on, lifted out to right. Matos back on the track, looking up. That ball is gone. Called a home run. It's a grand slam for Levins. Harley Acosta, the first base umpire on the call, says grand slam. And Durham has put up 6 runs here in the third. Levins stopped at second just to make sure. He didn't want to run into an out in case it was a live ball. It was ruled to have hit off that safety fence in right field, above and beyond the yellow line of the outfield padded wall. But it did come back onto the field of play, which made some wonder whether it was a live ball or not. But called a home run, and it becomes a grand slam for Levins. Rick Sweet's coming out to hear the explanation from the plate umpire, Evan Johnson. And now, Sweetie wants to hear from Harley Acosta. Acosta's the one who made the call. So Rick Sweet going out to at least hear the explanation from the first base umpire. That's a grand slam by Tatum Levins. And Sweetie's pleading his case, I think, about the way it caromed. Sometimes managers go out just to hear the explanation from the umpire, and if they don't like the explanation, that gets them more riled up than maybe what they thought was called. And we could tell from Rick Sweet's body language up here that he is not happy about what he's hearing from Harley Acosta. It is a 6-0 game now on that grand slam. Even on the replay, it is so tough to tell from the angle, and I'm looking at it again. I think it was a grand slam. Looking at that slow motion replay, and good work by our crew, I think it did hit off the safety fence. It was close, I will also say that. But I think, looking at that replay at that speed, I think the right call was made. Here's Cooper Kinney now for Durham, with still only one down, and the pitch to Kinney is yanked foul up along first. Man, a tough inning for McGee, because the other hits in the inning were not hit hard. McGee just missing on a couple of pitches that led to walks, and Tatum Levins turns it into a grand slam, his second homer of the series. The 0-1 now, and that's a check swing and a ball down low. Did he go? No. Kinney held up. And now this is north of a 25-pitch inning for McGee. Now the 1-1 on the way, and it's swung on and dribbled foul by Kinney. All the out-of-town scoreboard updates tonight are brought to you by Matt Hardin Law, a personal injury law firm for Tennesseans by Tennesseans. They're part of your local community and here to help you back to your life after a car wreck or personal injury. Matt Hardin Law, the local firm that locals trust. The 1-2. Kinney fouls it away. Sounds tied with Memphis atop the league standings. Opening up play on this Friday, Memphis leading Norfolk right now, 6-2 in the fifth inning. Now McGee delivers, and that one is swung on and missed by Kinney, and down he goes. Strike 3, 2 down. And now the ninth batter of the inning, Logan Davidson, comes up. And then Rochester is leading Worcester right now, 4-1 in the fifth inning, with Rochester a half game back of the Sounds and Redbirds. Here's Davidson now, lined out to first his first time, and he yanks one right side, base hit, past the diving Murray. And another one just out of the reach of a Sounds defender. That's going to bring up Justin Henry Malloy, the 10th batter of the frame. And McGee, it looks like, is going to get another hitter here.

0: Jones got hit by pitch early in this frame. McGee trying to keep his night going. The pitch, and it's outside on a cutter. One ball and no strikes. You look at the numbers for McGee this year. He's really had one rough outing. His ERA entering tonight was just a shade above four. Next pitch, swing and a miss. In Gwinnett on April the 8th, very early in the year, his ERA ballooned because he gave up four runs in two-thirds of an inning in that game. And right after that, he still got called up to the Brewers. He's had two scoreless innings for Milwaukee this year. He's done a good job for them when called upon. The 1-1 swung on and missed. McGee got into nine games for the Brewers a year ago. We first saw McGee as a Sound in 2024. He was coming back from Tommy John surgery, but he'd been a starter in his career up to that point. We've mostly seen him out of the bullpen the last few years. 1-2 on Jones with two on and two out. Sounds trailed by six. And the pitch on the way, taken in the dirt for a ball. Also on the Harden Law out-of-town scoreboard, the Brewers are out to an early lead against the Phillies. Jacob Mizorowski on the mound and 2-0 Brewers in the third. Tanner Banks was an opener for the Phillies. Andrew Painter is in now as the bulk guy. 2-2 pitch to Jones from McGee. Here it comes. And it's swung on, hit high in the air, right side, foul. And this will become a souvenir down that right side. William Contreras driving in a run for the Brewers. Garrett Mitchell and Christian Yelich have each scored a run for the crew. You got Mitchell, Andrew Vaughn, Bryce Terang, Jackson Churio, and Mizorowski on the mound as the former Sounds in the Brewers lineup tonight as they open up a three-game series and a homestand that follows with the Guardians. The pitch, and that is strike three called. He got him looking. McGee ends a long third inning. Durham scores six runs on five hits and leaves two. We got a lot of ball game left. We go to the bottom of the third. Durham 6, Sounds nothing.
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3: Hi, I'm Nicole Kidman. 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
0: Well, the Sounds have some work to do now as we start the bottom of the third. Brock Wilkin leads it off. Ty Johnson goes back to work for the Bulls. Ethan Murray and Carlos and Ramon Rodriguez will follow Wilkin here in the third. And the pitch by Johnson. Wilkin takes inside for ball one. Brock 2-for-9 with an RBI in the series. He had the night off last night along with Cooper Pratt, Tyler Black, and a couple others. Sounds have a deep bench right now. The 1-0. And Wilkin fouls it away. We saw Luke Adams at first base last night with Wilkin having the night off. And Adams back over at third tonight because Jet Williams has the night off. So it's all a puzzle that Rick Sweet and the Brewers make work.

0: to get guys the time they need and the spots they need. 1-1 on Wilkin, the pitch, and that's in for a strike. Wilkin, we mentioned earlier, a lot of these sounds have history with Ty Johnson. Wilkin was a double-A last year for the Brewers. Johnson was a double-A for the Rays. And they've met up a lot. The 1-2, and that's off the outside for a ball. Plus the two outings the Sounds had against Johnson and Durham a few weeks ago. So Wilkin has had a total of 14 plate appearances against Ty Johnson. He's 0-10. He has drawn four walks against him. 2-2. And Brock swings and misses strike three. The slider gets him. Third strikeout for Johnson. And one away brings up Ethan Murray. Murray was 3-for-4 with a walk last night on a night where everybody got into it for the Sounds with 16 runs and 15 hits. Here's the pitch. Murray swings and misses. We mentioned it in the open. By the fifth inning of last night's game, every Sound had already been on base at least once. It was a four RBI night for Akil Baddoo and Luis Matos. Murray had three hits. Greg Jones was on base four times. Swinging and foul tip by Murray, and it's 0-2 now. So it was a good night for everybody in that lineup last night. But Ty Johnson's been a tough customer this year, and he's shown it already tonight in this third time seeing the Sounds in the last 3 weeks. 0-2 on the way, and Murray takes low. 6-0 Durham in the third. Johnson was born in Rockwall, Texas. He went to high school, though, in Indianapolis. Here's the 1-2 now. And Murray swings and misses strike three. Slider got him. Back-to-back K's by Johnson. Again, that four-seamer and slider look identical coming out of his hand. He tunnels them well. Tall guy with long extension to the plate. He is tough. Here's Ramon Rodriguez. But it was the Cubs that originally drafted Ty Johnson, 15th round in 2023 out of Ball State. Here's the pitch, and a strike called on Rodriguez. The Rays acquired Johnson at the trade deadline of 2024, along with Christopher Morel and Hunter Biggie, when they dealt Isak Paredes to the Cubs. The 0-1 swung on, popped up, right side, foul, and going out of play. Rodriguez had a couple of at-bats against Johnson last year. Went 0-for-2 against him. And Ramon was in there on Wednesday and had a double. Right-handed batter waiting. And the 0-2 pitch swung on, looped out to center. Jones there, and Brock Jones makes the shoulder-high catch to end the inning. So the Sounds go quietly right after Durham scored six in the top half. Sounds baseball is driven by your Middle Tennessee Toyota dealers. 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We go to the fourth inning. Durham 6, Sounds nothing.
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0: Right-hander Caleb Bowman will take over for the Sounds here in the top of the fourth inning. Easton McGee went three innings, had a couple of guys on in the first, got out of it, then had a 1-2-3 second inning, but that long third has ended his night, and Bowman now faces Oliver Dunn. First pitch drilled to center and deep. Lara going back. Lara on the track at the wall and makes the catch. Just enough room for Lara. He did not have to jump up and rob it of a homer, but he was right at that barrier to the left of straightaway center. And that's two nights in a row for a hang with him for former Sound Oliver Dunn. He almost homered last night, and he flied out to the deepest part of the park. Now he just hit that one to essentially the second deepest part of the park. He's got to be thinking, what do I have to do to get one out of here? Here's Johnny DeLuca, and DeLuca takes a strike. So Easton McGee in three innings ended up giving up the six runs on six hits, walked two and struck out two. Now DeLuca takes inside, and McGee threw 53 pitches and 37 of those came in that third inning. Bowman's next one is off the plate for a ball. And Bowman's well rested. He's on 4 days of rest. Last pitched in the Jacksonville series. Next one from Caleb is swung on, popped up, right side and foul out of play. Sounds have Junior Fernandez on a couple days rest, and then newcomer Jake Woodford has not pitched in the last week. So he could be available tonight for the Sounds. Looking at the bullpen mix. The 2-2 is inside, and Reese Kinnear's on 1 day of rest from six pitches, but that was a back-to-back for Kinnear on Wednesday. So it's not an incredibly deep bullpen for the Sounds. 3-2 is inside from Bowman to DeLuca for ball four. One out walk. DeLuca's on for the third time now, so he gets to run the bases again, which is a good test for that hamstring strain he's coming back from. And now Logan Driscoll comes up. Driscoll's bounced into a double play and flied out to left. Bowman ready, and the kick and the pitch. And it's a check swing. The batter went around. A strike against Driscoll. It's 0-1. Bowman worked an inning in the Sunday game in Jacksonville, and he's normally a multi-inning guy in the middle of games. He finished that game on Sunday, the 0-1. Swung on, grounded weakly left side. Adams wide to third, has it, goes to second for one. The throw to first is not in time. Boy, that did not look like a double play ball off the bat, and the Sounds almost turned it. He had Adams way over towards short with their alignment against the left-handed batting Driscoll. He actually fed it to Pratt on the bag for a 5-6 force play at second. And Pratt's throw to first on Driscoll almost got the runner. So a fielder's choice for Driscoll. Two down. 6-0 Durham in the fourth. And Trey Morgan bats. Bowman offers, and it's up and away on a curveball. But Bowman, in that Sunday game on in Jacksonville, finished the game and got a save, becoming the 10th different Sound already this year to have a save. The 1-0 is a strike called. And Morgan, did he challenge that? I thought he tapped his helmet to request a challenge, but maybe changed his mind. 1-1 on Morgan. Here's Bowman's pitch, and that swung on, lifted high out to left center field. Tyler Black's got it measured, over toward the gap, under it to make the catch, and the inning is over. So Durham doesn't score, no hits, one left, and we head to the bottom of the fourth inning. It's still the Bulls 6 and the Sounds nothing.
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0: Top of the order for the Sounds in the bottom of the fourth inning. And they trail Durham 6-0. It'll be Tyler Black, Cooper Pratt, and Luis Lara against Ty Johnson. Sounds try to cut into this deficit. Johnson deals, and Black takes inside for ball one. Tyler fly to center his first time up. Logan Davidson is in at third in case Black would put a bunt down, plus respecting Tyler's speed. The 1-0 is popped up toward third, and Davidson backs up into foul territory on the warning track near the tarp, makes the catch. And there's out number one. MLB Plus is new for 2026. 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Here's Pratt. Fly to center his first time up. Ty Johnson ready from the stretch, delivers, and it's swung on and foul tipped by Pratt for a strike. Pratt, another guy that even before this year had history with Ty Johnson. He's 1-for-10 with a couple of walks against him lifetime entering tonight. The 0-1 now, and it's taken for a strike. Yet the Brewers and Rays each having their AA affiliate in that Southern League, which in terms of number of teams is a small league, so those teams play each other a lot. On average, you know, 25, 28 times a year. So you get repeat opponents a lot down there. The 0-2 now, and Pratt takes low and outside. Up here, AAA, the Sounds are in a 20-team league where they don't even play everybody in their own circuit. Like the Rochester team that is right behind the Sounds in the standings. Sounds don't play them at all. But they're battling with them for a playoff spot. The 1-2, Pratt hits a high fly ball. Out to left field, Malloy back on the track at the wall, makes the catch. And that was just off the barrel for Pratt. He hits a towering fly ball that's caught by Justin Henry Malloy. Two down, and the batter is Luis Lara. Lara struck out looking his first time up. He's had success against Johnson. He's 5-for-13 against him the last couple of years. Here's the offering, and Lara hits it off the end of the bat toward the left side. Foul territory. Malloy gives it a look, but it's out of play. 0-1 on Lara. Ty Johnson off to a good start tonight. And remember, Durham ended the night last night with a position player on the mound. They need all that Johnson can give them tonight. Lara lines one to center, but it's right at Brock Jones, who makes the catch. And it's another 1-2-3 for Ty Johnson. The Sounds have not had a base runner yet against him through four innings. We head to the fifth. It's Durham 6, Sounds nothing.
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0: Caleb Bowman back to work. Fifth inning here in Nashville. Sounds trail Durham 6-0. And Bowman will go to work on Tatum Levins, Cooper Kinney, and Logan Davidson. But first, right fielder Luis Matos has to go retrieve something on the warning track out in deep right center field. Looks like a ball or some other item has fallen onto the warning track. Yeah, I think it's a ball. Matos flips it up to a young kid. All the health updates tonight brought to you by Vanderbilt Orthopedics. In sports and in life, there are all kinds of moving experiences, and on the field and in life, no one is better to help keep you moving than the team at Vanderbilt Health. The pitch, up and away for a ball. 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Bowman missed up and away. Now the 1-0 is fouled away by Levins. Levins, a grand slam in the third. The 1-1 pitch, and he takes up and in. The inning had begun against Easton McGee with some free bases and some soft contact, and then they got him loaded up, and Levins took advantage with a grand slam to right. 2-1 pitch, swung on and fouled away. Mentioned the Brewers had the early lead against the Phillies, and it's 2-0 Milwaukee in the fifth behind Jacob Mizorowski, who's got 9 strikeouts in 4 innings and hit 105 on the radar gun. Here's the 2-2, and it swung on and fouled away. This is the anniversary of Mizorowski's debut. He was a Sound at this time last year and went up for his major league debut on this day last year. He'd had 5 scoreless innings against Gwinnett on June the 7th, and the next outing for Mizorowski was in the show. Here's a swing of fly ball by Levins down the left field line. Long run, black in the corner. That ball is foul. And just for fun, I went back and looked at some of Mizorowski's outings. You know, his second to last AAA start was in Indianapolis. He gave up 5 runs and walked 6 in 2 innings, and then rebounded the next start to go 5 scoreless here against Gwinnett. And I remember the Sounds staff feeling like that was a big sign by Mizorowski to bounce back that way. Here's the pitch, and it's up and away, because they know up there that anybody of any stature is going to have a rough patch at some point as a big leaguer. The 3-2 swung on, popped up by Levins out to right. Matos will get under this one in the shade, and he's got it for out number one. So the fact that it wasn't like Mizorowski was perfect in his last several AAA starts. He had a wobbly one in Indy, but then bounced back. And just the resolve and competitive nature to get back on track that next outing, I think, showed a lot. But it was on this day last year that Mizorowski made his major league debut. Here's the pitch to Kinney, down and in for a ball. He'd hit 103 on the radar gun on May the 15th in Memphis. He had 4 more outings after that, but that outing in Memphis really put him even more on the map. The 1-0 strike called on Kinney. That was a 7-inning, 1-run outing for Mizorowski, but it's not like he went up right after that. He still had another month with the Sounds. Here's the 1-1 now, and Kinney swings, lines one towards short on a hop to Pratt, who gloves it near second and throws perfectly to first in time. Pratt's throws just always seem to be chest high right to the first baseman. Here's Logan Davidson. Durham's parent club Rays are tied atop the AL East with the Yankees entering play tonight. The Rays are out west in Anaheim against the Angels. And the Yankees are down 5-0 in Toronto in the fourth inning. The pitch on the way. Logan Davidson swings and misses against Caleb Bowman. 16th outing for Bowman with the Sounds this year. He's had all types of outings for them. He's been very valuable. The 0-1 pitch, and it swung on, lined out to right, a base hit over the leaping Murray. Two-out single for Logan Davidson. Extends the fifth inning for Justin Henry Malloy. And I'd mentioned last inning, Bowman had gotten that save in Jacksonville last Sunday. It was great to see him get back in that game, and he'd been warming up the night before. He missed a few days in that series after coming out of his outing in the Tuesday game last week with a blister issue on one of his feet. But then he was available by the end of the series and saved the finale. Malloy takes a strike on a slider. Davidson at first, 10 out of 12 in steals. Wilkin holding him, and there's a toss over there and a close play. And Davidson got back just in time. The Brewers with a four-game lead on the Cardinals entering tonight. Cardinals are up 3-1 in the second in Minnesota. The 0-1 inside on Malloy. Got the Pirates and Cubs 7.5 back. Cubs play tonight at the Giants late. And the Pirates are down 6-2 to the Marlins in the seventh. Now the 1-1 by Bowman. And Malloy hits a high fly ball to right center field. Lara back into his left, converging with Matos. And Lara makes the catch to end the inning. So Caleb Bowman puts up a zero. One hit, one left. Sounds Baseball is driven by your Middle Tennessee Toyota dealers. 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At the end of 4.5, it's Durham 6 and the Sounds nothing.
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0: Luke Adams leads off the fifth inning for the Sounds, who are not only down 6-0, they're still looking for their first base runner tonight against Ty Johnson. Here's the pitch on the way, and it's in for a strike on Adams. 12 in a row retired by Johnson to start the game. He's got four strikeouts. His pitch count at 42 through four innings. So he's not going anywhere anytime soon, especially with his team short in the bullpen. The 0-1 swung on, fouled away by Adams. Adams is the Sounds cleanup hitter tonight. That's presented by TDOT. Litter is a big problem in Tennessee, but you can do something about it. Learn how you can join the Nobody Trashes Tennessee movement at NobodyTrashesTennessee.com. The 0-2, and Adams hits a floater down the right field line, dropping. That's a fair ball, a base hit. Adams around first, heading for two. DeLuca bobbles the ball. Adams around second, heading for third. And Luke is in with a slide. DeLuca was off the line trying to pick it up barehanded and missed it on the first attempt. So Adams kept on going. And Luke Adams leads off the fifth with the Sounds' first hit of the night. A double, and then he'll get the extra 90 feet on the misplay by the rehabbing Rays outfielder DeLuca. And that brings up Matos. The pitch on the way, and Matos takes one in the dirt. Luis struck out his first time up. Sounds down by 6 runs here in the fifth. Johnson ready, and the 1-0. And Matos fouls it away, back out of play. Matos with 5 RBIs in the series after driving in 4 runs last night, including a 2-run single in that 6-run fifth inning. Durham had a 6-run third tonight. Here's the 1-1. Swing and a miss. Chased a slider there. But there have been a lot of big innings in this series. You go back to Tuesday, the Sounds scored 4 in the fifth. They scored 4 in the third on Wednesday. They had 5 different multi-run innings last night, including that 6-run fifth. So this has been one of their frames in this series. Here's the 1-2, and it's low and away. 2-2 on Matos. Eddie's Leonard waiting on deck. Shadows covering all the fairground. And the 2-2 pitch on the way. Matos pops it up to right. Let's see if it's deep enough. DeLuca will size it up in right center. Gets behind it. There's the catch. Adams is tagging. Here he comes to the plate. The throw. The slide. Save. Sounds get on the road, on the board. Luis Matos with a sac fly to right center. Adams just beat the tag of Tatum Levins. And it's 6-1 here in the fifth inning. And at least for now, that's an unearned run, with Adams having gotten to third on the error by DeLuca. DeLuca made a good one-hop throw to the plate, had a chance to atone for his mistake, and Adams just got in there. So one away for Leonard. Eddie's lined out to right his first time up. The pitch, and he takes a strike on that four-seam fastball from Ty Johnson. Durham's trying to snap a 9-game losing streak. The 0-1, and it's taken outside for a ball. So they're just trying to get anything going in the right direction. They get the big lead tonight, and the Sounds trying to do what they can to get back in the game here in the fifth. 1-1 pitch. Leonard takes low and outside. 2-1 now, and Johnson's frustrated with himself after that slider vanished down and away. Sounds have dominated this series so much. Durham is still atop AAA in stolen bases, but they have not been able to do much running in this series. Now the catcher Levins is going out to talk to Johnson. Now the plate umpire, Evan Johnson, goes out to break up the mound meeting. Levins just trying to give his pitcher a little bit of a reset here. But yeah, you look at the stolen bases in this series, it's a good indication of how lopsided the series has been, because Durham's biggest MO on offense is running. Well, they had 1 steal in 2 attempts last night. They didn't attempt any on Wednesday, and they went 0-for-1 on Tuesday. 2-1 pitch now, and it's outside for a ball. Playing from behind has a lot to do with it, but in a couple of these games, they've had the early lead and a chance to continue to be aggressive. But it's the Sounds who've done all the running in this series, or at least a good percentage of it. 3-1 pitch. Leonard takes a strike. Sounds are 8-for-8 in the series in stolen bases. Durham is 1-for-3. And they're the ones leading AAA in steals. The Sounds, though, are not that far behind with Gwinnett and Jacksonville in between. Sounds are 4th in AAA in stolen bases. 3-2 outside to Leonard for ball 4. Brock Wilkin will now come up with one away. And those stolen base stats are your fact of the game. Brought to you by TaskRabbit. Here's another fact. TaskRabbit has been Music City's go-to for moving and assembly for years. It's the fastest way to knock out your to-do list. Book a Tasker today. 6-1 Durham in the fifth. Sounds have one out and one on. Brock Wilkin with a big swing here, and the Sounds will be right back in the game. The pitch, Wilkin swings and misses. Took a rip at a fastball. Wilkin struck out on a slider back in the third. Let's see how many breaking balls he gets in this sequence from Ty Johnson. Leonard at first, held by Morgan. The 0-1, and that one is swung on and barreled foul on a play to the right. That was another fastball. So Johnson's gotten ahead with a couple of swinging strikes. 0-2 on Wilkin, batting in the number 7 spot. Johnson's pitch count nearing 60. The pitch, and Wilkin pops it up. Out toward the second baseman, Kinney. Dunn goes out from short. Dunn will make the call and the catch. Two down, and Leonard has to hold it first. And that'll bring up Ethan Murray. Murray also struck out on a slider in his first at-bat. Fireworks coming up after the game tonight. And tonight is also an emo night. All kinds of good pop punk music playing and a theme throughout, including the Sounds' headshots on the video board. Here's the pitch to Murray, and it's swung on and fouled away. All the Sounds' headshots have some kind of punk hairstyle to the guys. Noticed a few of the players in the dugout reacting to those tonight. Well done, as always, by the Sounds' creative team to fully invest in the theme of the night. Tonight it's emo night. Here's a throw to first and the runner back. Tomorrow night, there's a giveaway for the first 1,000 fans, the Sulphur Dell Ballpark Replica Giveaway tomorrow night, presented by your Middle Tennessee Toyota dealers. Here's the 0-1 now, and Murray takes up and in for a ball. That's part of the 9 weekend. Tomorrow and Sunday, the Sounds will play as the Nashville Elite Giants to honor and celebrate Black history and community and the pioneers in Nashville baseball. Here's the 1-1, and Murray hits a ground ball out to second. Kinney's got that down to an E, throws to first in time, and that ends the inning. So the Sounds get their first run and hit against Ty Johnson. One run, one hit, there was one error, and one man left. And we go to inning number 6, Durham 6, Sounds 1.
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0: Sixth inning at First Horizon Park, and the Sounds trailing Durham 6-1. Brock Jones leads off for the Bulls, their number 9 hitter, to be followed by Oliver Dunn and Johnny DeLuca. Caleb Bowman back at it for the Sounds. The pitch is up and away for a ball. On the Harden Law out-of-town scoreboard, Memphis is now up 8-2 in the seventh inning in Norfolk. Here's the 1-0, and that's in for a strike and a curveball. And Rochester leads Worcester 5-3. In the seventh inning in Rochester. Next pitch on the way. Swung on, yanked right side and over Wilkin, a base hit. A softly hit single for Brock Jones. One down, and here comes Dunn. So again, the Sounds are tied with Memphis right now, half game in front of Rochester, but both Memphis and Rochester are leading in their games right now. And the Sounds are down by 5. I was talking in the last half inning about tomorrow and Sunday, the 9 weekend presented by Toyota and your Middle Tennessee Toyota dealers. Dunn bounces one to first, glove by Wilkin. Go to second, one. Pratt back to first, not in time with Bowman covering. 3-6 on the force play on Jones at second base. Give Dunn a fielder's choice. And here's Johnny DeLuca. And we've mentioned this over the years. The 9 program was started by MLB a few years ago. It's called the 9 because 9 is the number that Jackie Robinson wore in his lone minor league season. So teams across the country on select dates during their seasons around the minor leagues recognize and celebrate some of the black baseball history in their particular market. And the Sounds have honored Henry Kimbrough and Turkey Stearns, among others, over the years. Here's a dribbler foul by DeLuca. So that'll be tomorrow and Sunday. And tomorrow has the Sulphur Dell Ballpark replica giveaway presented by the Middle Tennessee Toyota dealers. That's for the first 1,000 fans. And tomorrow and Sunday, the Sounds will play as the Nashville Elite Giants. Wild pickoff throw to first, gets away down the right field line. Dunn gets up, he's going to round second and head to third, and he'll make it standing up. An errant throw by Bowman over to Wilkin. And that's Dunn now at third with less than 2 down. So there's a sack fly opportunity now for Durham, among other things. Wilkin trying to reach into the direction of the coming runner and could not corral that throw by Bowman. The error will go to Bowman. The infield in now, and the 0-1 pitch is off the inside to DeLuca. 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Next pitch from Bowman just misses low to DeLuca. And it's 2-1. Johnny DeLuca, 27 years old. The Rays got him before the 24 season from the Dodgers. 2-1 pitch is chopped foul. When Tyler Glasnow got dealt to the Dodgers, DeLuca was part of the package the Rays got in return. He played over 100 games for Tampa Bay in that 24 season. Last year was limited to 20 games in the big leagues due to a left hamstring injury, and right now he's on the Rays injured list with a right hamstring strain. 2-2 the count. Bowman coming back, and DeLuca takes outside for a ball. Brewers have opened up a 5-0 lead on the Phillies. Jake Bowers has hit a 3-run homer. Here's a big bouncer out to Murray at second. Dunn holds at third, and Murray throws out DeLuca. That was a big bouncer hit fairly slowly. Dunn elected to stay put, and now there are two down. And here's Logan Driscoll. Where would the Brewers be this year without what they've gotten from Jake Bowers? He's got 13 home runs and 46 RBIs for the Brewers. The pitch and a swing and a miss by Driscoll. Bowers has represented a lot of the Brewers' power this year. So it's 5-0 Brewers in the sixth inning. The pitch up and away on Driscoll. And Jacob Mizorowski doesn't normally need much run support. Miz has 11 strikeouts in 5 1/3. Now the 1-1 is up and away on Driscoll. 6-1 Durham here in the sixth inning. Infield back with two down. Caleb Bowman sets and offers. The 2-1 is pulled on the ground. Right side, a base hit. And Dunn will come in and score. And Bowman crouches down in frustration, I have to think, in part because that error that he made on the pickoff throw has led to a run. And that was 103 off the bat by Driscoll on the ground through the right side. So it's back to a 6-run advantage for the Bulls. Trey Morgan now comes up. Righty on lefty, the pitch, and Morgan swings and misses, and the count is nothing and one. Morgan's 0 for 2 with a walk. Here's the 0-1 pitch now. On the way from Bowman, and it's swung on and missed. Speaking of the big leagues and watching Durham here, we got to make sure we shout out the Sounds 2025 team MVP, Raynell Delgado, who was here with Durham on Tuesday, played in the opener of this series, got traded on Wednesday to the Astros. Delgado got called up today. His major league debut after 710 games in the minors. How great is that for Raynell Delgado? Check in on that game here in a second. Houston's in Kansas City. The pitch is popped up left side and foul out of play. And the Astros are up 9-5 in the second inning in Kansas City. Houston scored 9 runs in the first inning. Delgado is not in the Houston lineup, so technically has not made his debut yet, but he was selected today by the Astros. The 0-2 swung on and missed strike 3. We were hoping that Raynell would get a shot. Part of why Houston acquired him is they're thin on infielders after some injuries, and it wasn't clear in the first day or two after that trade whether he was going to Houston or AAA Sugarland. Raynell Delgado called up today by the Astros, the Sounds team MVP from a year ago. Love seeing Delgado get a chance in the big leagues. Durham gets a run on 2 hits with 1 error and 1 left. And we go to the last of the sixth inning. It's Durham 7, Sounds 1.
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0: Ramon Rodriguez leads off the bottom of the sixth inning. Sounds trailing Durham 7-1. And Ty Johnson, the Durham starter, going back to work at just 62 pitches. Here's the offering. Rodriguez takes inside. Sounds have one hit. The run they got in the fifth inning was unearned. And they are thin on pitching right now. So Johnson giving them all he can. And he's delivered tonight. The 1-0 off the plate for a ball. Again, it's only his seventh start. He did not debut this year until early May, coming off the injured list. He fires back to Rodriguez, and it's popped up foul right side and out of play. Pitch count-wise, 91 is his highest total this year. When he saw the Sounds, he threw 86 and 66, respectively. Threw 76 pitches last week against Charlotte. 2-1 now, and Rodriguez barrels one to center and down for a base hit. Solid single through the middle by Ramon Rodriguez. And the leadoff man is on for the Sounds in the sixth inning. Back to the top now for Tyler Black. 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And Ramon did not slide into second base. I don't think he was aware that they'd gotten Black behind him and there was a tag that was going to be coming. 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And here's Cooper Pratt. 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The pitch, and Pratt gets jammed and fouls it away. I'll give you a trivia question, and you need to email your answer to RadioBooth@NashvilleSounds.com. 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Include your name and what city you're listening from in the email. Here's the 0-1 now from Johnson. And Pratt hits it foul off to the right out of play. And if you're the first correct responder, you'll win two tickets to a Sounds game. And you'll automatically be entered for a chance at the end of the month to win a free one-year membership to JLS Mechanical's Gold Tier Maintenance Plan. It's a $300 value prize. And I've got a raise question here for you. I think this is challenging. We'll see how you do on this. Durham is the only AAA club the Rays have ever had, going back to 1998. Here's the 0-2 now, and Pratt takes just upstairs for a ball. Johnson wanted that slider, and he might have gotten the top of the zone looking at StatCast. Morgan Ensberg in their dugout is aware of it now. Pratt with new life in that regard. Lead at second by Rodriguez. The 1-2 is swung on, rolled towards short. Charging it is done. He's got it, and he zips it across in time to get Pratt. Rodriguez goes to third, but now there are two down. And here's Luis Lara. So in the history of the Rays, outside of Jackie Robinson, who's 42, is retired by every major league club, the Devil Rays / Rays have only retired two numbers. They've retired number 12 for a former player of theirs. The pitch, Lara swings and foul, tips it for a strike. And they've retired number 66 for a former coach of theirs and longtime member of the organization who spent 66 years in professional baseball, and they retired his number 66. Lara takes up and away for a ball. Can you name one of the two players, or in this case, a player or a coach, who's had his number retired by the Rays organization. They've only retired two numbers. Here's the 1-1. Lara checks in a ball down low. One was a former player and an icon in the Tampa area overall. He's a Hall of Famer. The other, a longtime coach of the Rays who had an amazing professional career in baseball altogether. 2-1 pitch on the way to Lara, and it's swung on and missed. So you've got two possible right answers. Besides Jackie Robinson's 42, name one of the two individuals whose number has been retired by the Rays organization. And send in your answer to Radio Booth at NashvilleSounds.com. 2-2 on Lara with Rodriguez at third. The pitch on the way, and Lara lines one to left center field. That's going to fall for a base hit. And Rodriguez comes in to score. Luis Lara's on-base streak goes to 14. He gets the Sounds back within five with a solidly hit RBI single to left center field. And it's 7-2. Now Luke Adams comes up. That was a 2-2 pitch that got a good amount of the outside of the plate. And Lara, as usual, hit it where it came from. It was away. He went the other way with it. Junior Fernandez is warming in the Sounds bullpen. Caleb Bowman has worked the last three innings behind Easton McGee. Now the pitch by Johnson. Nope, throw to first instead, and Lara dives back. Lara, 20 steals on the year, only been caught four times. Ty Johnson ready. And again he goes to first. Lara dives back. So right there are the two allowed disengagements that are risk-free. Now a third attempt, you don't get him. Lara gets the next base automatically. And not going, the pitch. Adams takes a strike. Adams doubled leading off the fifth. Went to third on an error on that same play, if you're just tuning in. And Luis Matos followed that with a sac fly. That's how the Sounds got their first run and their first hit. Their pitch on the way is drilled by Adams. Deep down the left field line, in the corner. Malloy at the wall, jumps up. It's gone! Luke Adams hits a two-run homer off the foul pole. And we've got a ball game now in the sixth inning. It is 7-4 on a towering home run by Luke Adams. He's got six home runs now in 20 games on the year. 7-4 in the sixth. This game is not over yet. The middle of the order coming through here against Ty Johnson. RBIs 13 and 14 for Adams. And here's Luis Matos. And Matos takes ball one. That pitch to Adams was a slider right over the middle of the plate. And he hit it off the pole and left. And now it's a three-run game. The pitch to Matos is taken for ball two. Back-to-back fastballs. That one off the plate. Johnson ready again, and the offering is in for a strike. And now Johnson is north of 80 pitches, and Durham's got their bullpen working. They're very thin in that pen. Johnson overall has pitched well tonight, but late in this outing, the Sounds are getting to him a little bit. Next pitch, Matos takes outside, 3-1. And the Sounds are a lineup that is not going to give in. It's part of what's made it such a tough matchup for Durham this year against the Sounds. Durham, a staff that gives out a lot of free bases, and the Sounds an offense that is not going to do you much in the way of a favor. 3-1 pitch. Matos pops it up. Right side. Morgan into foul territory. Might have lost it for a moment. Now he finds it and makes the catch, and that ends the inning. But the Sounds get three runs to make it tight now. Three runs on three hits, including a Luke Adams homer. Sounds Baseball is driven by your Middle Tennessee Toyota dealers. We go, and for all Toyota offers, go to Toyota.com.

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5: Caleb Bowman will at least begin the seventh inning. Junior Fernandez getting ready in the Sounds bullpen. Tatum Levins leads off for Durham. It's a 7-4 Bulls lead, and the pitch by Bowman is swung on and pulled foul right side. So both bullpens are busy right now. Durham's got a right-hander getting ready. Sounds with three runs in that sixth inning to make it close. Striking distance as we hit the late innings. On a night where the Sounds trailed 6-0 early and 7-1 before that sixth inning. Here's a swing of foul out of play by Levins. And Levins is a big reason why, with his grand slam back in the third against Easton McGee. Oh, to the count. And the kick and the 0-2 by Bowman is up and away for a ball. Bowman leaning on the left leg, the right arm dangling, now ready again. And the 1-2 pitch. Levins takes just off the outside. Bowman thought he had strike three. Missed with a fastball away. And it's 2-2. Adams off the line at third. The outfield a step to the opposite field for Levins. The 2-2. Swing and a foul tip. Strike three. One away. Second strikeout for Bowman. Fourth by a Sound tonight. And strikeouts by Sounds pitchers all season long are brought to you by Circle K. Hungry? 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There's something for everyone at Circle K. Cooper Kinney fouls one off. Kinney, another of their many lefties. He's 0 for 3 tonight, 1 for 11 in the series. Strong year at AA before he came up, the 0-1, and he takes a strike. Kinney was a competitive balance pick by the Rays in 2021. Remember talking about him when we were in Durham a few weeks ago. He was born in Georgia. Here's the pitch. Swing and a miss. Strike three, and Kinney's gone. But Cooper Kinney went to high school here in the state of Tennessee. He went to Baylor in Chattanooga, right there on that Tennessee and Georgia line. Born in Kennesaw, Georgia. High school in Chattanooga for Cooper Kinney. And he strikes out. There are two away, and now Bowman's on the brink of getting through this inning with a minimal amount of pitches, which would be huge if the Sounds get a little bit more from him. Here's Logan Davidson, and the pitch is outside. Again, the Sounds are a little bit thin in that bullpen, we think, or we suspect, just based on how the last couple of games have gone. Plus, Craig Yoho was called up today. The 1-0, check swing, and a strike against Davidson. He went around. Yoho up to the Brewers with Coleman Crow going on the Brewers injured list with a right forearm strain. Now the 1-1, and that swung on and missed. Davidson 1-for-3 tonight, singled back in that long third. He's also, 2-for-3, I beg your pardon. He also singled in the fifth inning. He's got two of their nine hits.

0: Bowman kicks and deals. The 1-2. Strike three call. Got him looking. Caleb Bowman with a changeup to Davidson. Strikes him out. And Bowman strikes out the side in order in the seventh inning. Time to stretch in Nashville. We go to the bottom of the seventh. It's Durham 7 and the Sounds 4.
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0: Right-hander Evan Reifert comes in from the Durham bullpen. So the night is over for their starter, Ty Johnson, who retired his first 12. But then it got wobblier in the fifth and sixth innings as the Sounds have gotten back into this ballgame. It is a 7-4 Durham advantage here in the last of the seventh inning. It'll be Leonard, Wilkin, and Murray here in the seventh. Four runs allowed, three earned for Johnson, so he does technically turn in a quality start by definition. Six or more innings and three earned runs or fewer allowed. He only allowed four hits, walked one, and struck out four on 83 pitches and 55 strikes. So here we go. Durham has had a very shaky bullpen all season long. Can they get the job done and snap their nine-game winning streak? Or will the Sounds have the late rally to get their winning streak to six? Leonard swings and misses, and the count is 0-1. And on the Hardin Law out-of-town scoreboard, Memphis is up 9-2 in the ninth inning in Norfolk. Those Tides are right at the bottom of the league standings along with Durham. The 0-1 in the dirt for a ball. Rochester still leading Worcester 5-3. They're going to the bottom of the eighth inning, so Rochester will take a lead to the ninth against the WooSox. Here's the 1-1 now on the way. And Leonard lines one to left, a base hit. And the leadoff man is on for the Sounds in the seventh inning. Big turn by Eddies. He'll hold. One away. Leadoff man on, I should say. And here's Wilkin. It's so funny, too. We can go for hours about the International League schedule. The Sounds are in a 20-team league. You don't play everybody in the circuit. There's some cross AAA play. The Sounds will go to Sugar Land in July, for example, so it's a very unbalanced schedule, and you never know when a season begins if you're going to end up with a tough schedule or a quote-unquote easier schedule. Here's the pitch, and Wilkin takes inside, and the Sounds have played as many games this year against teams with winning record as anybody or most anybody, so they've played by definition a tougher schedule with some of the teams they've played and some of those teams in the northeast of the league that are not very good that they're not playing. There's a strike, but there's no way to know that going into the year. Well, you get to this final stretch of the first half, which ends next weekend. The Sounds are going to play Memphis, the team they're tied with at the top of the league standings. And this week, both the Sounds and Memphis are playing a team at the bottom of the league standings. The 1-1. And it swung on and fouled away. No way to know that it would really unfold that way. And if you're Rochester, you know they're thinking, hey, if the Sounds and Memphis play each other next week, if they cancel each other out and we do our thing, we could take that top spot. So Rochester, in that sense, you could argue, has a little bit of an advantage. They play Toledo next week. The Mudhens are a few games under 500. So, but there, it's interesting how it ends up, because there's no way to forecast it when it began. The 1-2 to Wilkin is down low. 2-2 now. Wilkin has struck out and popped out. Tying run in the on-deck circle right now for the Sounds. Reifert from the stretch. Leonard at first. And the 2-2 pitch. Wilkin checks. Did he go? He did not. He held up on a breaking ball. And Morgan Ensberg in that Durham dugout did not love that call by Harley Acosta. Reifert gave up a run in one inning and had two walks and a hit batsman on Tuesday night. Here's his payoff pitch on the way, and Wilkin takes outside ball four. And just like that, the Sounds bring the tying run to the plate. Ethan Murray now batting. Reifert on the year has good numbers as far as his ERA goes, a 2.51. He's walked 17 in 28 innings. Batters are only hitting 172 against him. Morgan Ensberg's on the walkie-talkie down to his bullpen. Their pitching coach, Brian Reith, is going out to talk to Reifert and to try to buy some time for that pen. Durham so badly in need of a win, and this would be a very demoralizing loss if they let it slip away. Up 6-0 and up 7-1, and now it's 7-4 in the seventh with the tying run coming up. So they're doing all they can to avoid a here-we-go-again feeling. They probably are not incredibly deep in the bullpen, but it looks like it might be a fairly short leash on Reifert, since now they're getting another righty to start warming up. Here's Murray. And the pitch. And Murray takes a strike on the inside corner. Meanwhile, Junior Fernandez continues to warm for the Sounds in their bullpen. And they're not really deep tonight either, but they got four good innings out of Caleb Bowman tonight. The 0-1 pitch now, and Murray takes inside for a ball. Murray, three hits last night. Had a good week in Jacksonville at the plate last week. Here's the 1-1 now, and Murray takes it a little bit low on a slider. Ethan talked with us on the pregame show last week in Jacksonville about how he's moved a little bit closer to the plate. A minor adjustment he's made that helps him feel like he can cover the entire plate. Try to work the ball the other way. 2-1 pitch. Strike called at 92 from Reifert, and it's even at 2-2. Leonard at second, Wilkin at first. 7,500 plus on hand tonight at First Horizon Park. Sounds trail by three in the seventh. The 2-2 in the dirt, smothered by Levins. And now it's 3-2. Two on, nobody out. Full count on Murray, and now timeout called by Ethan. The stretch by Reifert, and the payoff pitch. Murray lines one towards short on a hop. Glove by Dunn. Go to second, one, on to first. A double play. A 6-4-3 double play. Leonard goes to third, but now there are two down. Dunn had to adjust on that ball. It kind of ate him up a little bit the way it landed. He was, I think, trying to see should he catch it on the fly, let it bounce, and he does turn a 6-4-3. So now Ramon Rodriguez comes up with two down. Here's the pitch, and that is in for a strike. sinker at 94 from Reifert. ...27-year-old right-hander, 31 games with Durham a year ago, had good numbers. The pitch, swing and a miss, had him out in front. Yeah, Reifert in 52 outings for Durham between this year and last year has a 2.5 ERA and 86 strikeouts in 57 innings. So they're going to one of their top relievers here after they took out their starter. 0-2 pitch now to Rodriguez. On the way, and it's down and away. Reifert, a guy who was originally drafted by the Rangers, 2018, out of Central Missouri. Here's the 1-2. Rodriguez takes low, did not chase the slider. That was a good take. Pretty good pitch by Reifert on 1-2. And now it's leveled up. Sounds have won 7 straight at home. Trying to rally tonight and steal this one. The 2-2. Swung on, pulled to third and foul. Leonard jumps rope to get out of the way. Junior Fernandez will get the 8th inning for the Sounds. Reifert ready again. 2-2 on Rodriguez. And the pitch is down low for a ball. Smothered by Levins. Good stop by the catcher. And another full count here. Sounds have made Reifert work in this inning. The pitch. And Rodriguez swings and misses strike 3. The slider got him. And despite having 2 on with nobody out, Evan Reifert gets out of it. 1 hit, 1 left. Sounds Baseball is driven by your Middle Tennessee Toyota dealers. 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We head to inning number 8, Durham 7, Sounds 4.
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0: Justin Henry Malloy leads off for Durham in the 8th inning, and Junior Fernandez is in from the Sounds bullpen. 2 days of rest from throwing 19 pitches in the opener of the series on Tuesday. Sounds calls to the bullpen are brought to you by Cashville, Kentucky at the Mint Gaming Hall, Kentucky Downs. 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The pitch, and it's swung on, bounce left side. Pratt will take it on the backhand, shoulder high, and throw to first in time to get Malloy. One pitch, one out. And here comes Brock Jones. He's their number 9 hitter. Sounds will have the top of their order in the bottom of the eighth inning. And it looks like Durham has Cam Hill getting ready for that half inning coming up. Fernandez from the stretch. Hard-throwing sinker baller delivers, and that one zipped in there at 99 on the sinker. 0-1 to Jones. We've got a winner in our trivia contest. This got a unique set of answers tonight. The 0-1 swung on and foul tip for a strike. It's 0-2. We asked you, if you didn't hear the question, to name one of the two individuals whose number has been retired by the Rays. Only two guys in their history. Well, back to 98, outside, of course, of Jackie Robinson. A former player of theirs and a former coach, the 0-2. And Jones takes down low. And our winner is George in Nashville. George in Nashville is the winner. So George will reply to your email. You win two tickets to a Sounds game. And you're automatically entered for a chance at the end of the month to win the $300 value prize from JLS Mechanical as Fernandez fires low. It's 2-2. And George was correct in identifying Don Zimmer, who wore number 66 and had 66 years in professional baseball. Or I guess even if he didn't wear 66, they retired it as 66 for the 66 years in pro ball for Zimmer. 56 of those were as a player, coach, and manager. Here's the 2-2 on the way. And Brock Jones swings and misses strike three. Two down. Junior Fernandez now deals with Oliver Dunn. And when the Rays had those outstanding teams under Joe Maddon, Don Zimmer was either in the bench for some of it or a senior advisor for the Rays. He reached the postseason 19 times in his career in one way or another, won six World Series rings, and the Tampa Bay area was his home for the back half of his life. The pitch, there's a strike on Oliver Dunn. So Don Zimmer's was retired as 66 by the Rays. The player you could have gone with was Wade Boggs. His number 12 was retired by the Rays. The pitch by Fernandez, and Dunn takes outside. You might remember that highlight of Wade Boggs when he got the 3,000th career hit. He homered. He slid into home plate. He retired as a Devil Ray in 99 and then was a hitting coach for them for a couple of years. The 1-1 to Dunn is off the plate for a ball. So Wade Boggs and Don Zimmer are your two possible trivia answers, and George in Nashville, the trivia winner. And we'll do more tomorrow night, 6:35 first pitch, with Garrett Stallings against Aaron Brooks. The pitch to Dunn is down low, and it's 3-1. Zimmer was a baseball advisor for the Rays for 11 years. 3-1 pitch now, and Dunn hits a roller sharply out to second. Diving stop Murray from a knee, throws to first and got him. Highlight reel play for Ethan Murray at second base, helping Junior Fernandez work a 1-2-3. Junior goes over to fist bump Murray as a thank you, and it's a 3-up, 3-down for Fernandez. We head to the bottom of the eighth. It remains Durham 7 and the Sounds 4.
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0: swings and misses. Cam Hill with a 5.59 ERA in 19 appearances. Batters hitting 224 against him. He also pitched on Tuesday, the same night Reifert did, and Hill gave up four runs in an inning and a third. The 1-1. Black pops it up foul, left side out of play. Sounds trail 7-4 here in the eighth inning. So Reifert, that huge double play ball he induced from Ethan Murray after the Sounds had two on with nobody out in that inning. Next pitch by Hill. Black takes upstairs for a ball. It's 2-2. On the Harden Law out-of-town scoreboard, Memphis won their game in Norfolk. 10-2 the final for the Redbirds, who've won five straight. Next pitch, and that's up high on Black. Rochester looks like has just finished off Worcester. 6-3, it's showing mid-9, which just means they haven't completed the box score, but it's final. Here's a fly ball to center by Black, shallow. Brock Jones comes in, and the left-handed outfielder makes the catch for out number one. So Rochester has beaten Worcester. By the way, if you were not with us last night, even if you were, we've got an update to the Rochester-Worcester, what was labeled a canceled game last night. They were supposed to play two yesterday. They played the first one, got inclement weather, and it was labeled on MILB.com's scoreboard page as a canceled game. The Rochester game recap called it postponed with a date to be determined. Here's the pitch. Cooper Pratt takes a strike. Well, that date was going to have to be tonight, tomorrow, or Sunday for that game to be made up, and it was stemming from a series that was in Worcester. Well, we've confirmed with MLB that that is a canceled game. The 0-1 pitch is taken for a strike. Rochester and Worcester made the decision not to make up that game from yesterday. So Rochester entered play today a half game back of the Sounds and Redbirds because they've played one fewer game than the Sounds. Well, that's not going to change because Rochester will not make up that game. The 0-2, Pratt swings and foul, tips it for strike three, and Cam Hill gets out number two here in the eighth inning. So apparently that decision has been made and signed off on by MLB. Rochester will not make up what becomes a canceled game, the second game of their doubleheader from yesterday. So that'll put a wrinkle in the standings for sure. Lara hits a ground ball to first, gloved by Morgan. He'll go to the bag, step on it for the out, and it's a 1-2-3 for the Town's top of the order here in the bottom of the eighth inning. Cam Hill does his job for Durham. We head to inning number 9. It's still the Bulls 7 and the Sounds 4.
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0: Junior Fernandez back to work after 11 pitches and a 1-2-3 eighth inning. And he'll get Homer Bush Jr., who had taken over in right field in the last half inning for the rehabbing Johnny DeLuca. And then Logan Driscoll and Trey Morgan. Fernandez going to second frame for this short Sounds bullpen. Here's the offering, and it's swung on. A broken bat, ground ball out to second. Gobbled up by Ethan Murray. Throws out the flying Homer Bush Jr. He can absolutely get down the line. Hustling all the way. He's out number one. 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Here's Driscoll, and he takes a strike on the outside corner. Durham's got a lefty warming in the bullpen now. Getting ready for the bottom of the ninth. Next pitch, and it just missed that 98-mile-per-hour sinker. John Rooney is warming for the Bulls. Driscoll's 1-for-4, and the pitch on the way, and it's taken low for a ball. 7-4 Durham in the top of the ninth inning. Two balls and a strike. And the pitch. And that is off the plate for a ball. So we told you Memphis won. And it is confirmed Rochester won. So if the Sounds do not rally, they will be a game behind Memphis. Here's the pitch. And that swung on and fouled away. And a half game behind Rochester. So they'll drop from a tie for the top spot into third place in the standings with eight to play. And again, you're probably aware by now, we've talked about it a lot, but the Sounds play in Memphis, six-game series on Tuesday to close out the half. 3-2 pitch, down low, ball four. Driscoll draws a walk. And now Trey Morgan comes up. On the Harden Law out-of-town scoreboard, Harden Law, the local firm that locals trust, the Brewers beat the Phillies 6-0. How about, oh my goodness, this is like a video game at this point for Jacob Mizorowski. This is incredible. The pitch, and it's down low. He threw a Maddox tonight. Jacob Mizorowski threw a Maddox, a complete game shutout in less than 100 pitches. He struck out 15 and did not walk a batter. Here's the 1-0 now, and Morgan swings and misses. That's like playing MLB The Show on the easiest level. You all know you do it, and you all love to act like you don't want to strike out 18 and have the stat-filling box score. You all do it. I've seen it. Here's the 1-1, and Morgan fouls it away. Mizorowski, 9 innings. He gave up one hit. And somewhere in heaven, Bob Uecker is saying, they only got one blank, blank, blank hit, no walks, and 15 strikeouts for Jacob Mizorowski. The pitch on the way by Fernandez. Swung on and missed strike three. Morgan's gone. There's that changeup that Fernandez mixes in with the upper 90s heat. Two down. Every outing, Mizorowski just keeps making it more and more incredible. Tonight, a 9-inning, one-hit, complete game shutout with no walks and 15 strikeouts. Here's the pitch, and it's down low. I mean, that's only 5 strikeouts from the Kerry Wood game, which analytically is thought to be the best pitch game in baseball history, the 20-strikeout game by Kerry Wood that was a one-hitter in 1998. I mean, Mizorowski just turned in one of the most dominant pitching performances tonight in big league history. This pitch called a ball and challenged and confirmed ball. Ramon Rodriguez challenging. It's been a good plate tonight for the most part for Evan Johnson. That was the first challenge of the night, if I am remembering correctly. The Sounds lose that. They've got one left. Yeah, that was the first challenge of the game. And we're in the top of the ninth with two outs, the pitch. And that's taken for a strike by Levens. So what an incredible outing by Jacob Mizorowski. The Brewers beat the Phillies. And Miz tossed a Maddux. Complete game shutout in fewer than 100 pitches. The 2-1 swung on a check swing, actually. A strike on Levens. Might have been called a strike on the pitch anyway by the plate umpire. It was at the bottom of the zone. And it's 2-2. Yeah, that was a called strike. Levens flinched at it, but it was in the zone. Here's the next one by Fernandez. And that is strike three called. He got him looking with a changeup. Now hold the phone. Levens is going to challenge. And I think he's going to win it. He does win it. It was a ball at the bottom of the zone. So it's 3-2 now on Tatum Levens. But it is insane for Jacob Mizorowski, who faced the minimum tonight. He threw 103 miles an hour on his 95th pitch of the game. He hit 105 on the radar gun in that game. He did not walk anybody. The 3-2, and it's outside ball four to Levens. And that'll send Driscoll to second and bring up Cooper Kinney. Sounds trail 7-4 here in the ninth inning. And Rodriguez out to talk to Fernandez. I mean, how on earth you can throw with that kind of velocity repeatedly for 90-plus pitches and not walk a batter? That is incredible. And in that way, Mizorowski, when you combine the stats with the velocity, he is doing things this year that we have not seen ever in Major League Baseball. When you combine the velocity with the pitch results and the stats and what he's doing. That's insane. Here's Kinney now with two on and two out. The pitch, and that swung on and fouled away. The Sounds have Will Childers getting ready in the bullpen. He pitched last night and threw 17 pitches. So perhaps Jake Woodford was not available tonight. The Sounds are giving an indication of how thin they are, I feel like, here. The 0-1, and Kinney fouls it away. We say it all the time. We can tell you days rest and pitches thrown and try to forecast the bullpen for you, but there's always more going on behind the scenes. And the Sounds got that additional inning out of Bowman, that quick seventh. Fernandez now trying to go a second inning, the 0-2. And Kinney fouls it away, but Junior's now thrown north of 30 pitches. And the next guy in line would be a guy who pitched last night in Will Childers. Kinney is 0 for 4. Durham up by 3 in the ninth. And the 0-2. It's outside and high. 2-2. Or I'm sorry, 1-2. And on that out-of-town scoreboard, the Cardinals are still leading the Twins. St. Louis needs to win to stay four back of the Brewers. 1-2 pitch. Swing and a miss. He got him. Fernandez gets through the second inning, slaps his glove in excitement after the punch-out. Kinney fans on a changeup. And Durham does not score. A couple of walks. They leave two. Last chance coming up for the Sounds. We go to the bottom of the ninth. Durham 7, Sounds 4.
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0: Left-hander John Rooney comes in for Durham. Cam Hill had a 1-2-3 eighth inning, and it's the Sounds' last chance here. They're down 7-4. It'll be Luke Adams, Luis Matos, and Eddie's Leonard against Rooney. Sounds trailed 6-0 early, then 7-1 when they scored three runs in the sixth, in part from a Luke Adams two-run homer off the foul pole. Now Adams tries to start a rally in the ninth. Rooney delivers, and the pitch is off the outside for a ball. Now Rooney has an ERA of 6.17 in nine outings for the Bulls, and he's got more walks, 12, than innings pitched, 11 2/3. Here's the offering, and Adams lines one out to left field. Malloy cutting over. He's there to make the catch. Boy, the Sounds have had some Adam balls tonight. One away, and here's Matos. That was 101 off the bat by Luke Adams. We saw Rooney for two scoreless innings on Tuesday night. He had a good outing with a couple of strikeouts. The only hit he allowed was a single by Leonard, who's on deck. Rooney turns his back and deals, and it's popped up by Matos. Out to right field. Homer Bush Jr. is there, and he's got it for the second out. And now the Sounds quickly are down to their final out, and it's represented by Eddie's Leonard. And again, don't forget that Mizorowski game, by the way, on the one-year anniversary of his Major League debut. The pitch, and Leonard takes a strike. Leonard 1-for-2 with a walk and a single. 0-1 pitch now coming from Rooney, and it's taken for a strike at the top of the zone on a sinker. Leonard reacting as though he didn't like it. He's got a challenge, and that might have just missed, but Eddie's elected not to challenge it. Now he'll use his timeout. John Rooney, over 100 games at AAA. He's 29 years old, originally a Dodgers draft choice. And the pitch is rolled up the middle, right back to the mound. Rooney's got it. He runs to first, underhands the rest of the way. And Durham beats the Sounds tonight in Game 4 of the series. A 1-2-3 ninth inning for John Rooney. Durham ends its losing streak at 9. The Sounds' winning streak comes to a close at 5. And now the Sounds go to one game back of the Memphis Redbirds in the International League playoff chase. Rochester is also in between the Sounds and Memphis. 7-4 the final. We'll have the totals after this on 94.9 The Fan and the Sounds Radio Network.
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0: The final totals tonight from First Horizon Park for Durham, 7 runs on 9 hits, 1 error, and 8 men left on. The Sounds scored 4 runs on 5 hits, made 1 error, and they stranded 2. Ty Johnson is the winner, 2-0. The loss to Easton McGee, 4-2, and John Rooney gets his first save of the year. Time of the game, 2 hours and 25 minutes in front of 7,677 here at First Horizon Park. The Sounds are 41-26 with the loss, and Durham, snapping their skid at 9, is now 25-42. 7-4 the final. We'll have the postgame show coming up next on 94.9 The Fan and the Sounds Radio Network.
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0: 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Jeff Hem back with you at First Horizon Park. Sounds fall to Durham tonight by a final of 7-4. We'll recap it with the highlights in just a moment. First, a final rundown of the out-of-town scoreboard on this Friday night. We begin in the International League, where the two biggest games we were following are final, and we had already updated you. Memphis beat Norfolk 10-2. Redbirds scored 5 runs in the second inning of that game, and we're on their way against that Norfolk team at the bottom or near the bottom of the league standings. And Rochester scored 3 runs early to take a lead they never gave back. They beat Worcester 6-3 in Rochester. So the Sounds at 41-26 are a game behind Memphis. Rochester is a half game in front of the Sounds and behind the Redbirds. So the Sounds dropped to into third place in the three-team race with eight games to play. They're one back of Memphis and a half game back of Rochester. Now, Columbus is mathematically alive, but this one tonight really puts them out of it, basically. They lost in Indianapolis 6-1. Columbus is now 5.5 games back with 8 to play. St. Paul was also 4.5 back. AAA for the Twins. They're up 10-8 in Toledo in the bottom of the 8th inning. Iowa's up 6-4 in Louisville in the 9th inning. Charlotte has Oklahoma City in town this week in interleague play, and it's 12-7 Knights in the 8th inning of that ball game. Gwinnett's up 4-3 in Jacksonville. Lehigh Valley and Scranton-Wilkes-Barre have completed a game from yesterday, a 7-4 Lehigh Valley win, and then the Iron Pigs took the second game as well, 6-3 the final there in Scranton. Buffalo beat Syracuse 4-1, and that wraps up the International League scoreboard. In the major leagues, the dominant game we were just talking about a little bit ago, the Parent Club Brewers beat the Phillies 6-0, and Jacob Mizorowski had an all-timer. 9 innings, 1 hit, no runs, he walked nobody, struck out 15, repeatedly hit 100-plus miles an hour, including a max of 105. He was throwing 103, even in his pitch count of the 90s. He ended up with 95 pitches, 74 strikes, and just a flat-out masterpiece. He is now 8-2 with a 1.34 ERA for a Brewers team that improves to 42-25 with that win over the Phillies. What a way to start a homestand for the Brewers, who've got the Phillies for 3, then the Guardians next week for 3. And the Brewers with a four-game lead on the Cardinals. St. Louis is up 3-2 in the 6th inning in Minnesota. Pirates and Cubs 7.5 back entering the day. The Pirates lost. Marlins beat them 8-3 behind Sandy Alcantara. And the Cubs underway at the Giants, or about to get underway at the Giants, with Javier Assad going for the Cubs. Finals around the big leagues saw the Red Sox beat up on Texas. A fun matchup there of Vandy alums. And Sonny Gray beat Jack Leiter. Gray is now 8-1 with an ERA around 3 for the Red Sox, who are having a tough year, but Sonny Gray has been a bright spot for Boston. Leiter is now 3-6 with a sub-5 ERA for Texas. So it was Sonny Gray against Ryan Weathers a few days ago for Red Sox-Yankees, and today it was Vandy alums with Sonny Gray beating Jack Leiter in that game for Boston. Weathers started for the Yankees. Ryan Weathers, the Loretto, Tennessee native. Yankees down 7-5 in the 8th inning in Toronto against the Blue Jays. The Guardians beat the Tigers 3-2. Tanner Bibee got the win over Jack Flaherty. The Orioles took down San Diego 7-3. Shane Boz got the win there for the Orioles. Rockies and A's underway in the first inning with no score in Sacramento. The Rays are down 2-0 in the second at the Angels. Mariners have a 5-1 lead over Washington in the fourth inning. Seattle with a one-game lead on the Rangers, who we told you lost to Boston. And the Mariners up by 4 runs in the middle innings in our nation's capital. The Braves are down 7-2 against the Mets. That's in the fifth inning. Phillies were 8 back of the Braves, and the Phillies lost to the Brewers. So Atlanta's in a good spot, even though they're trailing against the Mets. The Astros are up 9-5 in Kansas City. That game is in the sixth inning. Former Sound Lucas Ersig is pitching right now for the Royals. Again, Raynel Delgado was called up by Houston. Last I looked, he had not gotten into that game, though. Let me double-check it one more time to see if Delgado's made his Major League debut. Not yet. He has not yet gotten into a game for the Astros, but his contract was selected today by Houston just 2 days after he was in this ballpark with Durham, got traded by the Rays to the Astros, and now the Sounds 2025 MVP is in the big leagues for the very first time. Reds and Diamondbacks tied at 2 in the 8th inning in Cincinnati. The White Sox lead the Dodgers 8-2. That's in the 8th inning. White Sox in a can-do-no-wrong mode right now, atop the AL Central and leading the Dodgers by 6 runs in the 8th inning of that game. And that wraps up the out-of-town scoreboard here in Nashville. Durham beat the Sounds 7-4. We'll recap it and wrap it up next on 94.9 The Fan and the Sounds Radio Network.
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0: Welcome back to First Horizon Park. Jeff M. with you one last time on this Friday night. We continue the Tim Leeper Roofing postgame show. Sounds fall tonight to Durham 7-4. 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Well, again tonight, Durham scored first. While the Sounds had dominated the first three games of the series, it's been Durham getting the first lead of the night. And tonight that happened with a six-run third inning against Easton McGee. He walked the leadoff man, then hit Brock Jones. Oliver Dunn followed that with an RBI single. Johnny DeLuca singled. There was some soft contact and the free bases in the inning. And after Trey Morgan walked, Tatum Levins hit a grand slam to make it a six-run frame. They ultimately sent 11 men to the plate. McGee finished the inning. He was at 53 pitches on the night after doing so. Gave up the six runs on six hits with two walks and two strikeouts. And left after three. Sounds bullpen kept them in the game. Caleb Bowman and Junior Fernandez did a great job tonight. Bowman gave the Sounds four innings of one-run ball, and the Sounds got on the board in the bottom of the fifth. Ty Johnson, we knew, was tough from his time against the Sounds in Durham a few weeks ago when he had two different five-inning scoreless efforts. Tonight, he turned in a quality start. Luke Adams led off the fifth inning with a double, went to third on the same play because there was an error in right by DeLuca, and that brought Luis Matos to the plate. And the 2-2 pitch on the way. Matos pops it up to right. Let's see if it's deep enough. DeLuca will size it up in right center. Gets behind it. There's the catch. Adams is tagging. Here he comes to the plate. The throw, the slide. Save! Sounds get on the road, on the board. Luis Matos with a sac fly to right center. Adams just beat the tag of Tatum Levins. And it's 6-1 here in the fifth inning. Now, Durham offset that in the sixth against Bowman. The only run they got against Caleb in four innings was off an RBI single by Driscoll. Bowman had an error himself in that frame. The run did turn out to be earned with Driscoll's base hit, but there was an errant pickoff throw by Bowman in that frame, and they were up 7-1 after five and a half innings. But the Sounds made the game very interesting in the bottom of the sixth. Ty Johnson, trying to give the Bulls all he could with their bullpen being thin, went back out for another inning. And Ramon Rodriguez singled to lead off. And after Tyler Black grounded out and Cooper Pratt grounded out, Rodriguez was at third for Luis Lara.

0: Their pitch on the way is drilled by Adams. Deep down the left field line. In the corner. Malloy at the wall. Jumps up. It's gone. Luke Adams hits a two-run homer off the foul pole. And we've got a ball game now in the sixth inning. It is 7-4 on a towering home run by Luke Adams. He's got six home runs now in 20 games on the year. Adams with a double and a homer. He's got a 16-game on-base streak in his own right, and that home run is the Toyota drive of the game. No off-road adventure is too challenging for the legendary Toyota Land Cruiser. 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Well, that's as close as the sounds got. There was drama in the seventh inning, too. That turned out to be a huge frame because the Sounds got two on with nobody out. Eddie's Leonard singled. Brock Wilkin walked, but Ethan Murray bounced into a double play. Ramon Rodriguez struck out. It was a big inning by Evan Reifert. Junior Fernandez, meanwhile, replaced Caleb Bowman. He came on in the eighth inning, got Justin Henry Malloy to ground out, struck out Brock Jones, and then was facing old friend Oliver Dunn. 3-1 pitch now, and Dunn hits a roller sharply out to second. Diving stop Murray from a knee, throws to first and got him. Highlight reel play for Ethan Murray at second base. Helping Junior Fernandez work a 1-2-3. Junior goes over to fist bump Murray as a thank you. And it's a 3-up, 3-down for Fernandez. And then Junior stranded two in the top of the ninth to give the Sounds a chance in the bottom half. But John Rooney worked a 1-2-3 on just six pitches, retiring Adams, Matos, and Leonard. And Durham held on to win it 7-4. Seven runs, nine hits, one error, and eight left. Sounds with four runs, five hits, one error, and stranded two. Johnson 2-0 beats McGee 4-2. Rooney gets his first save in a 2-hour-and-25-minute ball game in front of 7,677. The Sounds are 41-26 with the loss, and Durham with a 25-42 record after they end their losing streak at 9 games in a row. Game 5 coming up tomorrow night. We'll have it for you at 6:35 on the air at 6:20 with the pregame coverage. Garrett Stallings going for the Sounds against a guy who was briefly a Sound back in the Oakland affiliation days of 2015. Right-hander Aaron Brooks will be the starter tomorrow for Durham. Again, 6:20 the pregame, 6:35 the first pitch in Game 5 of the series. Thanks to Brandon Aldrich for the great work as always at the controls back at 94.9 The Fan. Jeff Hem signing off from First Horizon Park. Again, the final, Durham 7 and the Sounds 4. Thanks for listening and good night from Nashville. We'll do it again tomorrow on 94.9 The Fan, the Game Nashville app, and the Sounds Radio Network.
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1: 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Get to a busy day in baseball. Yankees tied with the Rays atop the AL East, opening up a DS rematch north of the border against the Jays. Alejandro Kirk returning after missing 62 games with a fractured left thumb and making an instant impact.
2: The 3-2 pitch. Swing and a high fly ball left center. Racing back, Grisham. He'll reach. It's over his head, bouncing into the fence. Coming around third, Clement scores. Into second goes Kirk. He rounds second. He'll get back to the bag with an RBI double. It's 1-0 Blue Jays. And welcome back, Alejandro Kirk.
1: Kirk went 3-for-3 with a walk, drove in two. Jays not done in the first.
2: Sixth pitch to Okamoto. He's hit high. Out to left field. Tracking toward the foul pole. That ball is gone into the 500 level seats. Are you kidding me? A skyscraper from Kazuma Okamoto.
1: Okamoto becoming the 10th player in Blue Jays history to homer into the upper deck at Rogers Center. It opened in 1989. No Toronto player had done it since Josh Donaldson back in 2017. Early couple of runs all Toronto needed. They went on to win it 8-5. Cody Bellinger did go deep for the Yankees, who lost Trent Grisham in this game to right hamstring tightness. Another outfield injury for the Yankees, already down Aaron Judge. Tune in for baseball action later today. The Blue Jays hosting the Yankees, presented by Progressive Insurance. Coverage beginning at 2:30 Eastern on ESPN Radio and the ESPN app. Go to the south side of Chicago with two division leaders, Dodgers and White Sox, as we all expected. Get to know this young group in Chicago, because they keep

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5: Man, them poster racks were awesome, though. 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
0: Number 5.
1: All right, start in Cleveland, the Guardians and the Tigers. Brian Rocchio flashing some leather early on WTAM.
3: Tanner Bibee's pitch swung on, a little floater into left center, and it's going to be caught on a diving catch by Rocchio with his back to home plate. Oh, what a play by the Guardians shortstop. Brian Rocchio has played an all-star caliber short all year.
0: Number 4.
1: In Queens, bases loaded, and Bo Bichette with another big swing on 880 ESPN New York.
4: 0-1 pitch. Fastball drilled in the air to right field. It's deep. Going towards the corner, Yastrzemski. He's at the wall. He jumps. It's gone! A grand slam for Bo Bichette. Bo Bichette has hit his second home run of this game, and this one comes with the bases loaded.
0: Number 3.
1: Speaking of slams, Astros having a huge first in Kansas City. Yordan Alvarez with the grand exclamation point on KBME 790 AM.
5: And that's hit high in the air to center and deep. It sends back Meisner onto the warning track. He leaps and that ball is gone! A grand slam for Yordan Alvarez. His second home run of the inning and his league-leading 24th of the season.
0: Number 2.
1: In Minnesota, Twins and Cards tied in the 8th. Brooks Lee coming up clutch on the Treasure Island Baseball Network.
6: Back and forth we have gone, and the pitch swung on and hit high in the air. Brooks Lee to deep right field. Watch it go! Under the dock, and the Twins have the lead. Number 11 for Brooks Lee, and the Twins soar to a 9-8 advantage.
0: Number 1.
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7: The 1-2 pitch.
8: Swing and a miss. He struck him out. A fastball at 103. His arms in the air. A complete game. Shutout from Jacob Mizorowski on the one-year anniversary of his MLB debut. A masterpiece from the Miz.
1: Yeah, sure was. His 8th straight game with 8 or more strikeouts and 1 or fewer runs allowed. Longest streak in Major League Baseball since at least 1893. That's when they measured pitch speed with trains. Really good finish in the WNBA. Sonia Citron beating the buzzer.
9: The jump. Citron.
1: Call from Ion Mystics, 86, tempo 85, 17 for Citron on the night. Last bucket, the game winner. College World Series underway with a pair of games in Omaha on Friday. North Carolina taking down Ole Miss 6-2. West Virginia beating Troy 7-5. UNC in Omaha for the 13th time have never won the title. West Virginia at the Men's College World Series for the first time. Mountaineers looking to become the first team to start 2-0 in their Men's College World Series debut since Georgia Tech in 1994. Two more games Saturday. Oklahoma and Alabama, 3 Eastern on ESPN. Texas and Georgia at 8 Eastern on ESPN. That's a wrap on SportsCenter All Night. 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
16: Here is your latest Middle Tennessee weather. Saturday will be mostly sunny with a high near 92, but a 30% chance of showers and thunderstorms is possible between 3 and 5 p.m. Showers likely develop overnight into Sunday with a 90% chance of rain and a high near 86. 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

0: a whole big to-do, June 22nd through the 25th. te-university.com is how you can check out, get tickets for the workouts, available for that concert on that Tuesday.
1: Yes.
0: And as I could see through that beautiful mahogany locker room set behind you, June 22nd through the 25th is how you can catch year six. Let me catch up with you. You were joking about the box jumps. Where are we? Are you really doing box jumps right
1: yeah,
0: now?
1: Yeah. What was it? Last Wednesday or Thursday, I was doing single leg box jumps up to a 20 or 24 inch box.
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4: Here is your latest Middle Tennessee weather. Saturday will be mostly sunny with a high near 92, but a 30% chance of showers and thunderstorms is possible between 3 and 5 p.m. Showers likely develop overnight into Sunday with a 90% chance of rain and a high near 86. 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

0: Alex Rodriguez and Jose Lopez. Bryce Miller allowed two runs in a career-high eight innings for the AL West leading Mariners. They lost outfielder Randy Arozarena in the third inning to an apparent leg injury while running through first base on a groundout. That was the only bad news for Seattle in their victory. Up next, our half-hour headline. Strong start for the U.S. men's national team. We get ready for Game 5 of the finals. 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
5: Here is your latest Middle Tennessee weather. Saturday will be mostly sunny with a high near 92, but a 30% chance of showers and thunderstorms is possible between 3 and 5 p.m. Showers likely develop overnight into Sunday with a 90% chance of rain and a high near 86. 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
19: 4-1 victory Friday over Paraguay in front of a raucous crowd in Los Angeles. Former U.S. head coach Jurgen Klinsmann, very impressed.
20: That's what you want to see. I mean, on home soil, your first game, you score 4 goals. It can't get any better. Fantastic, absolutely fantastic. Great energy, atmosphere in the stadium, unbelievable. And one goal more beautiful than the other. And that should give them such a boost of confidence, so much belief to go really, really far in this tournament. But you need a win like that to start a tournament round. And I think they can ride the wave now.
19: That is ESPN's Jurgen Klinsmann on ESPN FC. U.S. now heading to Seattle for a Friday night group match against Australia. The other game on Friday yesterday, Canada and Bosnia-Herzegovina play to a 1-1 draw. It's game 5 of the NBA Finals later tonight. Knicks trying to wrap up the series and win their first title since 1973. And the Spurs hold off New York. Here's ESPN basketball analyst Corey Alexander, who says San Antonio has had time to forget the collapse of Game 3.
21: Their inexperience, in my opinion, allows them to be able to move on and not linger on it. When you've got veteran guys whose legacies are now tied to what happened, they hold on to things more so than a younger player who feels like we're going to be here for the next 10 years.
19: That's Corey Alexander on Freddie and Harry here on ESPN Radio.
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2: 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Brian Daboll, when he first got to Buffalo, they changed Josh Allen's throwing motion. They changed his feet. 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And also, too, there could be some times where Cam Ward is having to force a pass because they may be practicing, hey, it's 4th and 10. You just gotta give your guy a chance. We have no idea. So there's so many things that people don't understand outside of the realm of practice, but that's not defending Cam Ward because there was a lot of deep balls that, like, hey, it's there. You got to be able to hit it. So I would not put much stock into it. And Salah said that at the end of his question, we'll know where he is by the time training camp gets here.
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11: All in all, you know, one of the better halves we played, and you know, continued strong in the end. Subs came in, made a difference, and all in all, just an incredible start. But we there's a lot more that we still have to do.
12: That's Christian Pulisic, who, as I mentioned, sat out the second half, but says that was precautionary, and he should be ready to go next Friday in the U.S.'s second game in the tournament against Australia. That one in Seattle. Major League Baseball Friday night, Brewers ace Jacob Mizorowski celebrating his one-year big league anniversary in big style.
13: The 1-2 pitch. Swing and a miss! He struck him out! A fastball at 103! His arms in the air! Shutout from Jacob Mizorowski on the one-year anniversary of his MLB debut.
12: That's the call from 620 WTMJ. Milwaukee Brewers lead the NL Central by 5 games over the Cardinals. The White Sox lead the AL Central. Yes, they do, by a half a game after beating the Dodgers 8-2.
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16: I couldn't figure out why everything was so loud, and the reason is because I was turning the knobs the wrong way. I was just making it louder and louder and louder.
15: And now you're getting your eardrums rattled.
16: For sure, dude. That's why I'm like, I got to turn this down some. And that little unit that we use to do our radio show only is facing away from me. And so it was counterintuitive for me I thought I was turning it towards the down.
8: Yeah, I think you turned your mic down, actually, Marty.
16: Oh, gosh. Hold on, Mike.
8: The other knob.
16: How about that? Is that better?
8: A little bit better. A little bit more.
16: All right, a little bit more. How about that?
8: There you go. There you go.
16: All right, good.
15: I like his keeping the song rolling. Can I just say, by the way, can I just say that shout at the devil. You talk about, and Motley Crue, that's the song. You talk about me being told multiple times, like more times than I'm willing to even get into, that I would go to hell if I listened to that song.
16: Oh, for sure, dude. Oh, yeah, man.
15: Like, go to
16: We grew up hell. In the Bible Belt, son.
15: Yeah. I used to go to camp, church camp, and it was the Royal Ambassadors. That's the Southern Baptist Boy Scouts, who that was. And we go to Camp Caraway, and I love that place. It's over there by the Caraway Speedway, where Bobby Labonte and other multiple NASCAR Hall of Famers got their career. We could hear the race cars at night through the woods. And in fact, one of my counselors one year was a tire changer for Bobby Allison. He'd always talk about the Alabama gang. Like, it was just cool. But there was one night it rained, and we couldn't do anything outside. And so they gathered us all up in the cabin and decided to play for us on a cassette tape this one-hour sermon from this pastor where he went song by song and artist by artist of all of the rock artists and songs we should not listen to because they were all worship Satan. And a lot of them I never, like the Eagles, right? ELO. Like, and the thing is, he went through song. We were in like the fifth grade, and this preacher on this tape. Yeah.
16: He thought Hotel California was about the purgatory.
15: Hotel California was about the devil.
16: Yeah, man.
15: There was a whole
16: stab thing. It with their steely knives, son.
15: They just can't kill the beast. Well, who do you think that is? That's the devil. And the album you would open up is one of these double album covers, and you'd open it up, and if you look at it, it's like this, you know, it's this California, you know, hotel, and you see these shadowy figures, and this preacher's like, those guys are all the guys that run the Church of Satan. And I mean, band by band. And the thing is, we're in the fifth grade, and this preacher proceeded to go through a couple of songs, particularly with AC/DC. And he said, this song is about this, this, this, and this. And it was very adult-oriented. None of us knew what he was talking about. The only reason I learned what any of that was because of what this preacher said. Right. So to protect my soul, this guy taught me, I mean, I'm not saying song titles because you'll know immediately what I'm talking about, but it's like he would lay it out there. And I was like, okay. I mean, for years. I mean, I'm talking about until I got to college. I wouldn't listen to some of these bands because of that guy. And now I'm just like, you know what? Alice Cooper, honestly, man, he just was dressing up in costumes. That's all he's doing.
16: Ozzy was kind of the
15: bit to head off the bat.
16: Yeah. And sniffing ants and all kinds of crazy mess.
15: Sniffing ants?
16: Yeah, him and I forget who he was. They were at some hotel pool, and they were all hopped up on this and that. And they got, it might have been Nikki Sixx. I don't remember who it was, but it was one of the rock stars of that day. Yep. And they were in a kind of a competition of, you know, who could ingest what. And they were down at the pool.
15: Yeah.
16: And there was these fire ants on the ground, and Ozzy sniffed them up.
15: I'm impressed because fire ants have torn me up, and I'm impressed if you're gonna stay. So, talking about Nikki Sixx. Nikki Sixx is the perfect example of what I'm talking about. I had a youth minister, look at me and go, just look at that guy right there. He just looks evil. He looks like the devil. Look at him. And I'm like, yeah, I guess. I mean, he's wearing makeup and he's got big hair and whatever else. And what year it was now? Maybe 5 years ago, I took my wife and daughter to the Indianapolis 500. And the great Jay Fry, friend of ours forever, motorsports executive, and he at the time was president of IndyCar. And Jay Fry hooked up my wife and daughter, and they got to sit in the tower for the race. And they sat with this guy the whole race. And my wife was like, that guy's the nicest guy in the world. And I showed back up after the race, and they said, hey, Ryan, we've been hanging out with this guy the whole race, a super nice guy. This is Nikki. He's like, hey, Ron, I'm Nikki Sixx. And he just was just a dude. And he was totally fine. He just was there to watch a race. And I will go, man, my youth pastor told me that
17: if I ever talked to you, I would go straight to hell. And he goes, well, we'll find out. And you just started laughing. Those guys knew exactly what they were doing. But, yeah, so there you go. Then you just heard Nikki Sixx playing on any song that had devil in the title. That was an automatic qualifier.
16: Oh, for sure. Yeah.
17: But I just – but I'm like, I think, you know what? I think they might have just – I think Ozzy might have just been dressing up. I think it might have all just been an act to make y'all mad.
16: It is kind of wild to think now as an adult who's raising children – when you go back and listen to some of the songs that we listened to that were top 40 hits that were on K92 FM.
17: Yeah.
18: Did Kiss scare you guys when we were kids? Wasn't Kiss scary, right?
17: Yeah. Yeah.
18: The makeup.
17: Yeah, see, I'm all. Yeah. Well, just, and again, just they look like the, I mean, the demon, right? I mean, Gene Simmons was scary looking in the 70s.
18: And now you hear their songs and like, yeah, these are nice songs, but when you're kids, you're scared.
17: Yeah. Like Beth. I don't think you listen to Beth, you're probably not going to hell.
16: I don't think anybody ever in the history of my lifetime scared me more than Axl Rose did in the Welcome to the Jungle video. When he's sitting in an electric chair and the TVs are all over the place and he's screaming his head off.
17: Yeah.
16: I was, you know, 11 years old in Parrishburg, Virginia, and I'm like, what the hell is going on here? And, I mean, for watching this, I feel like I'm going to get struck down and join him in that electric chair.
17: Yeah. You're like, am I allowed to... I mean, I can't imagine what your people up there in Appalachia, when they started playing Metallica, I can't imagine. I bet there were some conflicted souls up there.
16: Oh,
17: like, man, I don't know if I'm allowed to listen to this.
16: No, man.
17: It sure is awesome.
16: I was always looking over my shoulder to make sure mom wasn't coming in the room because if I was watching Welcome to the Jungle or any, I mean, name it. Name the song. I'd have got a talking to.
18: Did you buy the Appetite for Destruction cassette tape? And
16: dude,
18: like, there are some things in there that there's like pictures that, you know, my mom and dad looking at.
16: Well, there was the original cover art was banned. The original,
17: it was awful.
16: You know how the iconic cover art now is the cross with all of the drawn band members' heads, the caricature heads.
17: That was not the original.
16: That was not the OG, even a little bit. The OG was banned, and I'm going to leave it at that. If y'all are inquisitive, get on internet.
17: Describe it. Don't search for it on a war computer.
16: Mikey,
17: but yeah, it's
16: Appetite for Destruction is the greatest rock and roll album of all time.
18: Probably, yep.
16: There's no probably. It is, man.
17: Well,
16: we're just going to let that breathe in.
9: Mikey looked it up on a war computer, so...
18: I'm seeing the band cover, and I was like, oh, yeah, I remember that.
16: Uh-oh. HR's on the line. HR line 3.
17: Yeah. It's definitely one of them. I mean, Led Zeppelin 4 is pretty good.
16: Yeah, I mean, it's way up there. I've had this debate with many friends, including you, by the way. But a lot of people will go various Beatles records. A lot of people will... And certainly there's
17: White Album and all that. Sure.
16: Yeah, there's plenty of opinions that are viable and fit the narrative for what we're talking about. But for me, nothing has ever been more rock and roll and timeless than Appetite.
18: I was always confused too with Appetite when Axl would make that different voice when he would go lower. You know,
16: why did that confuse you? That's Range, homie.
18: I thought that was two different people. I didn't know it was actually Axl singing.
16: I mean, forward. But, go ahead.
17: And what?
16: Pontificate. Go.
17: No, you were making a point. I interrupted you. I apologize.
16: No. It's all good. You move forward to the Use Your Illusion records, the double album. And the musicality that came into that and the sonic experience from November Rain, et cetera, their evolution was awesome until it all fell apart. But I read Slash's book. Have y'all read Slash's book? Very good.
17: No.
16: Very, very, very good. And I think it was Paradise City. Or was it Sweet Child of Mine? I want to say it was Paradise City that they were driving back from a show from San Francisco to L.A. This was when they were brand new. And Slash was just playing a riff on an acoustic guitar, and Axl was like underneath the bench asleep, laying in the floor. And nobody knew that he was listening. And they got back to L.A., and he'd written Paradise City. I think it was Paradise City. It might have been Sweet Child.
17: Yeah, that's called talent.
16: A little bit.
17: By the way, Jay Swigert hits us up on Twitter, and he said, I went to see Kiss in 1979 in Birmingham, and there were people outside with signs reading, Knights in Satan's Service.
16: There you go.
17: That's it. So, you know, you can rock out, but you might have to sell your soul to do it. It's Marty McGee on ESPN Radio, the ESPN app, and the SEC Network.
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1: just
0: listen.
1: Trying to save us from just trying to save
0: eternal
1: us from
0: damnation.
1: Sin.
0: Yeah. But again, my wife and I watch an MTV Classic. And Alice Cooper was on there, and we had this whole conversation. I told her the whole thing about that thing at my camp. And I'm sitting there watching Alice Cooper, and he's got the makeup on, and he's got the chains and all that stuff. I'm like, hey, you know, this guy was a musical theater major in college. Like, that's what Meatloaf, Bat Out of Hell. He was a musical theater major in college. He's just a theater nerd. And so, guess what? He did theatrical music.
1: I love this tweeter. Rarely do you hear that sentence come out of either
0: of our
1: mouths.
0: Yeah, I was going to say, those were great.
1: This is very funny. It just got sent by I Am Paul S. Boys, we were at a 12U baseball tournament outside Richmond, Virginia. The complex was named The Ark. Bible verses on the outfield walls. They talk about God's outreach during the seventh inning stretch. Praying pregame, and then immediately went into Enter Sandman during warm-ups.
0: Hey, whatever it takes.
1: Whatever it takes to get the boys ready.
0: Got to get ready. I remember when I moved to Traverse Rest, South Carolina. And I moved there, I moved there halfway through high school. Remember, junior high school. And the first home game that the Devil Dogs had, and the team came running down. We're kind of in Clemson territory. So the ran down the hill. So the team comes running down like the hill next to the little grandstand there. And they run through this paper, like, you know, the big paper sign and all that stuff. And I remember we had a guy, Bill, was kind of our guitar player. You know, we had the band, and then they had the one guy played, like, the electric guitar. And he started playing Iron Man, like the Black Sabbath Iron Man. Bill Rhodes' name. And I remember Hello Monday was in the newspaper. That local preachers had preached about it on Sunday. We're playing Black Sabbath at the Traverse Rest football game. We're all going to hell. And they never played Iron Man again. But, you know, I would have traded, honestly, I might have traded in a Turtle of Damnation to beat Berea that night. But yeah, so there you go. That's the greatest tweet. That's one of the greatest tweets of all time. Enter Sandman.
1: What are we
0: at
1: here in terms of break? We got like 3 minutes, Mikey.
0: We got 6 minutes.
1: Oh, we got to take this call.
0: Okay.
1: We got all right. Let's go out to Texas, the Lone Star State.
0: Oh, it's Ryan. Yeah, friend of the show.
1: Ryan. Good morning. Welcome to Marty and McGee.
2: Hey, it's great to be back. Good timing. Hillbilly Headlines pastor coming in right after the great message from the ball field.
0: That's it.
2: So the Guns N' Roses album was so good that even people like in big cities of Rotan out here, that's the one we went to. George Strait is still great. I know, Ryan, you don't like Garth Brooks, but Brooks and Dunn, all that great country. But we would listen to the amazing Guns N' Roses album. My question, what is the greatest one-hit wonder? Is it Ice Ice Baby, Jump Around? What is the greatest one-hit wonder? What do y'all think?
1: Golly, that's a really hard one. I mean, Ice Ice Baby is up there. I would say Can't Touch This. I mean, MC Hammer had some other songs, but, you know, Can't Touch This.
0: Yeah, I would say, you know what? I think my answer would be Walking on Sunshine, Katrina and the Waves.
1: Do you remember the song One More Try by Tommy Tommy Two Tone or whatever his name was? That one comes to mind.
0: How about Take On Me, A-ha?
1: That's a good
0: one. Come On, Eileen, Dexys Midnight Runners. Like, you never heard anything out of it. But Walking on Sunshine, Katrina and the Waves, I read something recently that said it's made second only to Margaritaville for the song that has produced the most commercial money. Like, sold for commercials and used in movies and all that
1: stuff. I'd say Macarena's probably up there.
0: Yep.
1: Yeah, Ice Ice Baby is a really good one.
0: How about My Sharona?
1: Baby Got Back. Although Sir Mix-a-Lot had some jams.
0: Yeah, I think Macarena might be the answer.
1: I mean, that when I think of one-hit wonder, that one came to mind. So I would say Macarena's up there too. But it might be Ice Ice Baby, man. Like,
0: I think that I for whatever reason in my algorithm recently, Dale Earnhardt Jr. interviewing Vanilla Ice on his Download podcast has started popping up. And I don't know if that was recent or not, but he's been – but, yeah, but I would – yeah, Macarena. How about I'm Too Sexy, Right Said Fred. Never heard anything else out of them again. Who Let the Dogs Out? Who the hell did who Let the Dogs Out?
1: Wasn't it 95 South? Was that who sang that? Or 95
0: the Baja
1: South might
0: Men.
1: Have been Tootsie Roll.
0: The Baja Men did.
1: Did.
0: Yeah. Did Who Let the Dogs Out?
1: Yeah.
0: But no, these are, there's a lot of them though. But it's.
1: What was that Loof the Balloon song? Wasn't that?
0: Yeah, the 99 Luft Balloons, Nina.
1: What about our girl, Betty Davis Eyes? Not Taylor.
0: Kim Carnes.
1: Yeah, Kim.
0: Kim Carnes.
1: Yeah. That's right.
0: That was I'm going to date myself here. I remember on New Year's Eve listening to the countdown of the number one songs of the year. That would have been like 1981 or two. And I was so mad because Betty Davis Eyes was the number one song of the year. And I hated that song. I was 11 or 12 or 10, maybe 9.
1: That's a hammer, but, man. What are you talking about?
0: Yeah, it is a hammer. But not when I was a kid. I wanted to be Hall & Oates. I want to be anybody other than that. I'm a sucker for – yeah, Mike C just said countdown shows are the best. I'm a sucker for – we on SiriusXM, where we're on the air right now, I'm a sucker for On the 80s on 8.
1: Oh, I
0: with
1: do.
0: Alan Hunter and Nina
1: first
0: and all
1: thing
0: that.
1: I do.
0: But they do the countdowns on the weekends. They'd be like, this week in 1984. And I'm like, yeah. 1984, by the way, y'all talking about best rock album of all time? My favorite rock album of all time, Van Halen 1984, which gets us back to Hot for Teacher. That album's almost perfect. It is perfect. And then they broke up because that's how that goes, right? And now David Lee Roth is he's still performing, and if you look it up on Instagram, you'll realize that he needs to stop doing that.
1: John Oates, legendary lip fur.
0: Oh, yeah. Unbelievable.
1: That thing looked like Between the Hedges down there at the University of Georgia.
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9: Here is your latest Middle Tennessee weather. Saturday will be mostly sunny with a high near 92, but a 30% chance of showers and thunderstorms is possible between 3 and 5 p.m. Showers likely develop overnight into Sunday with a 90% chance of rain and a high near 86. 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
21: 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We've got that.
22: I would rather be busy than broke any day. He judges how seriously you take barbecue by whether or not you make your beans from scratch.
23: When it comes to food, I think being a gatekeeper on like ideas and techniques doesn't really work. It's just really important that we show up every day, do our best with the food, try to make people happy. I mean, for me, pork belly is like supercharged bacon. It quickly became a problem because the customers just loved it.
22: I love that the more people we talk to, how specific as restaurateurs that you guys are absolutely wanting to use every piece everywhere you can. Welcome back to Singletree Nation, guys. I'm your man, Charlie Eblen, and as always, we have our illustrious co-host, Mr. Derry Wells, with us today.
24: What is up, everybody?
22: What's up, Derry?
0: Man, it's been a minute.
1: It's been a few weeks. You know?
0: Life ran its course.
1: Spring has sprung.
0: That's right.
1: Rocking and rolling. Take a couple weeks off to handle
0: rest, recharge.
1: Some business. I don't know about the rest side of it.
0: But I haven't stopped, so.
1: Me either. Me either.
0: I can only imagine to own a business right now, so.
1: It's been nuts. It's been fun. I would rather be busy than broke any day.
0: Absolutely.
1: It's when you're busy.
0: Perspective is all that matters.
1: It's when you're busy and broke. Oh, that's man. That's the problem. So
0: absolutely.
1: Look, let's give a quick shout out to our primary technology sponsor, Toast. They partner with us here on the show and at the restaurant. If you're looking for a POS system that will handle everything and all of your needs, reach out to me. We can link you with the right people with Toast POS. They help us provide the undeniable hospitality, the storytelling, and the perfect plate of barbecue that we strive to get every single day. So,
0: I find it funny. The more first of all, I try to always order in person when I'm out to eat or doing that kind of thing. But I'll jump online and do an online order and go pick it up. I'm not a fan of the third party. We can discuss that later on, but whatever.
1: I mean, we got to get our guest opinion on third party delivery today too.
23: I got an opinion on that also.
1: But
0: I will say a lot have started using that Toast tab as their online order platform, and I'm just like, that's cool to see. I mean, like, the more often you run into it, so.
1: There's even an app called Toast Local.
0: Oh, yeah.
1: And you can just get right in there and set your favorites, the whole nine yards.
0: There you go. Bing,
1: bing. Order it right through there. Doesn't cost the restaurant as much as third party does. You know? It's really cool.
0: Oh, so. I don't want to open that can of beans too big, I don't think. But
1: oh, well, I'll open it right on up. So, look, today we welcome John from Interstellar Barbecue out of Texas. These guys have done some amazing things in the barbecue industry. Top 50 Texas Monthly, multiple times, if I'm not mistaken, and are just kind of changing the game when it comes to barbecue and in the craft barbecue world, especially. John, welcome to the show, man. I'm excited to have you on.
23: Yeah, thanks for having me, guys. It's a very, very kind intro. I appreciate it.
1: Look, it's well deserved. You guys finished in the last Texas Monthly top 50 in the top five, if I remember correctly, right?
23: Yeah, we landed just shy of the top five, right at number six.
1: Number six,
23: close enough.
1: Okay, that is fine with me. Look, if you're
0: like, we're splitting hairs over the top 10
1: right.
0: of 50 best right. restaurants for barbecue in Texas. Like, yeah, right. Yeah. So
1: you got some of the best barbecue cooks in the world and you finished number six. That is, I don't know. Look, we had Daniel Vaughn on and his episode actually comes live pretty soon. And your place is one of his favorites, by the way. I don't know if you know that or not.
23: I like to hear that.
1: He has a couple of things on your menu that he really likes, and maybe off air we'll give you some of the tips he told us behind the scenes.
23: Nice.
1: So
23: a little insider info always helps.
1: Yes. I'll tell you a quick story about my episode with him. And by the time yours comes out, it would have already aired. But so we are. I own a barbecue restaurant as well, Single Tree Barbecue here in Murfreesboro, Tennessee. Mm-hmm. And we are, I would say, at this point, we're probably a 99.9% scratch kitchen, right? I don't make my French fries because on my food truck when we started, who wants to make curly fries? But, you know, and people love the curly fries on my truck. So I kept them for the restaurant. That's about the only thing in the restaurant we don't make, right? Mm-hmm. And my beans for my restaurant, I used my wife's recipe, and it was a canned bean that we would take the beans and we'd clean them up and then, you know, doctor them up from there and you know, finish out our recipe
0: I was wondering if you were going to tell on yourself when this came to light. So,
1: oh yeah,
0: all right, good.
1: And they were, and they're really good beans, okay. But they are a bean that you would expect to get at a backyard barbecue, and everybody raves about them at, around the pool and the grill and the hot dogs. Everybody's going, man, those are really good beans.
22: And they were.
1: Man, I need to get those beans.
22: That.
1: So Daniel's on our show and says he judges how seriously you take barbecue by whether or not you make your beans from scratch and use dry beans and actually cook the bean. Uh-huh. And make the bean 100%. Make your beans 100% from scratch. And I'm going to tell you, it
22: took about 48 hours till I got the text.
1: I don't even know if he knows to this day or not, but it hit me right in the heart. I mean, my soul was punctured.
22: That's great.
1: I was like, man, I can't. God, I take my barbecue serious. I can't. Yeah. I can't have the man that is the final say on Texas Monthly's list come to my restaurant at some point in time and get canned beans and look at me like I'm an a-hole. Like, that's not right. No, it's not going to happen. So yeah, literally 24 hours later, the next morning, I was in my restaurant trying to come up with a recipe for beans. So now I am proud to say we have a brand new bean recipe that is 100% from scratch.
22: Is it close to the ones you let me sample?
1: It's the exact same recipe.
22: You've nailed it then. You're fine. Yeah. Don't worry.
1: Yeah, the bean's pretty
23: good. I guess the question is, do you prefer the original recipe or the cooked one better?
1: I like the new ones better.
23: Yeah. Because as cooks, we all have the things that we love that sometimes the customers don't love as much as we do.
1: Yep. Yep. I do that with... the only thing that I have, I think now, that is more nostalgia than anything else is some of the sauces for my wings. So we do a smoked wing for the restaurant, and there's a buffalo sauce that I don't make in my restaurant. And it's because when I was a kid, it was the same buffalo sauce me and my brother would get on the wings at the restaurant we worked at when I was 16 years old, right? So it's not even... That is not even anything other than just it's nostalgia for me. It's something I grew up on, and you know, we do it. So, so with that being said, now that I've gone down a rabbit hole of beans, your beans are made from scratch.
23: They are.
1: We have decided and set on a 3 different bean. 4-hour beans. So I haven't been to Interstellar yet. So since we're talking about barbecue beans, do you use one bean? You use multiple beans in your beans?
23: I typically stick with one bean when I'm doing a pot of beans.
1: Okay.
23: For our current beans, we are using pintos because we cook a chato bean
1: For the restaurant. We, so now do you soak them and then cook them, or do you just cook the darn out of them until they're ready to go?
23: I'm a pre-soak them always kind of guy, unless I'm in the weeds and we have screwed up somewhere in the prep list. I think they cook better if you soak them the night before. Cook a little bit faster too, but I think they cook more evenly if you can get a good soak.
1: That's what I was gonna say. It seems to be more even now that I'm cooking beans. You know, I'm new to the bean cooking world.
22: I'm going to tell you, I took a moment to peruse the Interstellar menu. And first of all, please let me go to Texas for like a month at some point.
23: If your boys show up at the restaurant, we're going to feed you good.
22: Listen, I don't see this often. Now, I'm not as well versed as y'all in the barbecue industry, if you will. The fact that you're putting the pork belly in your beans. And I'm just thinking that fat content is going to absolutely set those things over the top. I love the brisket, like yours had the brisket. You know, I know your original beans did. I'm sure your new ones.
1: Yep.
22: Pork belly. Is it because of the fat? Is it because of the flavor? Is it just that's what you went with and it nailed it the first time? Like, where we come with that?
23: It's kind of a few things. I mean, for me, pork belly is like supercharged bacon. Mm-hmm. It's got so much flavor. And the way we trim and prepare our pork belly for service, we create a lot of extra like waste of cooked pork belly. So being a restaurateur, needing to make money, you got to figure out where that goes. So there was a need, a necessity for that pork belly to go somewhere. And that's why it was considered for the chato beans. And I think it works really nice.
22: I love that the more people we talk to, how specific as restaurateurs that you guys are absolutely wanting to use every piece everywhere you can. There's no waste or minimal waste, because everything that goes out the door at once it comes in the door is a loss if you're not putting it out there as a product. And I commend you for doing that, but everyone, like I said, Charlie's done that. Everyone I know, you find a way to incorporate it back into a menu item somewhere. And I think a lot of us on the outside of that world just think, oh, they chose that protein, because that's immediately what I went to. I went to fat content, you know. And so the fact that you're like, nope, that the way we trim it creates that loss.
1: I don't mean to interrupt.
22: Yeah, you do.
23: I think he's got something to say.
22: Mid-sentence.
1: Smoked pork collar with truffle. Oh, my.
22: Yeah.
1: Oh.
22: Yeah.
1: Like, I can't even get the words out.
22: It's
1: so, look, I'm a... See, this is why, John, this is why I don't look at and do research.
22: Yeah, you're supposed to just let me do
1: that. Because, like, I am... Like, he over here talking about... Dude. Sorghum glazed barbecue duck legs.
23: Uh-huh.
22: That's
1: uh-huh. That's all you need to say.
22: That was the best response.
1: Oh, now you done hit a nerve. Pastrami lamb shanks.
23: Mm-hmm.
1: Home skillet. I'm booking a flight.
22: I'm telling you, we at some
1: I'm
22: point.
1: I'm not even booking a flight.
22: We Texas might just has to truck. Be just like no. I'm going to suggest flying. I've seen diesel prices recently.
1: It's about the same price as regular gas.
23: You're better off flying nowadays.
22: Yeah, exactly. Gosh, well, man. That is, so
1: just give, don't fly Sprint.
22: Right.
1: Spirit, same difference. They both don't exist anymore.
22: Give me the background on Interstellar. What got you guys going? What got you into the spot? Was it just the hobby turned restaurant? Was it a goal? Was it mom and dad pushed you into it? Give me the spot here that got you there.
23: Well, my entry into barbecue is a little unique. I was running an all scratch sandwich shop in that exact same space. We were baking our bread from scratch, smoking all of our meats in house, curing and making our own bacon, our ham, just putting a lot of love into a sandwich. Texans don't care about sandwiches. They just don't value them. And I found myself after about 8 years running that restaurant needing a big change. And I wanted to do something that was closer to my heart. Something that I thought would be appreciated in Austin a little bit more than the sandwiches that we were crafting. Mm. And I looked around for a while and decided that Austin needed another barbecue place.
22: Right, exactly.
23: That was kind of my entry into the business. Now, growing up in Texas, always around barbecue, family events, birthdays, graduations, quinceañeras, barbecue is usually a part of the equation on any family event. So grew up around it, loving it, but cooking it was when I decided to switch over our restaurant to Interstellar.
22: I just, I like, to me, going from a sandwich shop to a barbecue shop, it just,
23: yeah.
22: I guess you got to give the people what they want, right? So that's,
23: yeah. I mean, I love a good sandwich. I thought absolutely. They would appreciate a good sandwich.
22: Yeah,
23: but
22: yeah.
23: The margins are ridiculously tough in the sandwich game. And we were putting so much effort and love and hard work into them, and we couldn't charge what we needed for those sandwiches. So it got to a point where it kind of felt like we're spinning our wheels here. If we could do something else, we might be able to find a style of food or cuisine that we could serve, make some money, and still love what we're doing.
1: So how did you settle on, because you guys use offset pits, right?
23: We do.
1: Any particular brand, or do you have a Montage?
23: Right now we have a Montage. We started with when I first started toying around with barbecue with our old sandwich shop. We had a catering rig that had a roaster on one side for doing whole hogs and chickens and things. And then when the guy built out the pit for us, he asked if I wanted a 250 on the other side of the trailer. And I was like, yeah, throw it on there. We might use it at some point in time. So I started with that. And that was Sonny Moberg before he blew up and became a huge name in the pit building business here in Austin.
1: An original Moberg.
23: Yeah, when he was still Moberg Metals and he wasn't just making barbecue pits. That's crazy. That's what I used to kind of play around and do a few pop-ups, see if I wanted to get into barbecue. Yep. But now we have a whole collection of pits from several different pick makers.
1: So out of the three, do you have a favorite? Or I don't know how many pits you got. You said several, always, so.
23: Yeah, I mean, you always go with the one your first love is the one you take to the dance, right?
1: Yeah.
23: So yeah. We had a backyard pit made in South Texas. Our original pit is called Big Merc. And that's my personal favorite to cook on, the nostalgia. I know that pit inside and out, every square inch of the interior of the pit. I know where I can put things to get different effects. So that's my personal favorite to cook with still.
1: Yeah, it's funny how my wife, so I have two pits. One is called the Judge, one is called the Colonel, because my grandfather was a colonel and a judge. So, and my restaurant is because of my grandfather. So, but the Judge is what we started on, and it's a 250, you know, a little backyard style pit. And it held heat, horribly, probably one of the worst pits I've ever seen hold heat in my life. Like it wouldn't hold a temp at all. I was putting splits in there about every 3 or 4 minutes to try to keep heat.
23: Then it's going. Like 325 degrees.
1: Yeah, it was ridiculous. Absolutely.
23: Then it's
1: ridiculous.
23: Down to like 200.
1: Oh yeah. Super spikes. So I went and bought, fire bricks, and I lined the entire, firebox with fire bricks, top, bottom, left, right, the whole deal. And the day I did it, it turned that pit into my prized possession. That thing for a 250 will just, I can get it going. And once it's set, man, it'll roll. I don't have to touch it for an hour. And, you know, I mean, it's an amazing pit. And the flavor on that pit is just, hands down, it's just a different world. It's, so I get the, nostalgia and knowing where to put things and how you get one set how you want it. Man, it's something fun to cook on. Now, my primitive, my 1,000-gallon pit is, it's like driving a Cadillac, you know.
23: Yeah, for sure.
1: You know how to, once you know how to manage a fire in that thing, it is, it's like cruise control. It's,
23: yeah.
1: It's,
23: I do.
1: It's wonderful.
23: I do love cooking on 1,000-gallon pits. I think, the funny thing is when you talk to guys at the restaurant who are asking you questions about like, hey, what should I get? What kind of pit should I cook on? And I tell them it just gets exponentially easier to run your fires and maintain them the bigger the pit gets.
1: Yeah.
23: So I really enjoy cooking our thousands. We now have a Millscale, a full 1,000-gallon Moberg, and then a pit from Brazil that we call our True Bomb. And all of them cook amazingly well, but they all have different like personalities and characteristics, and we run different proteins through all of them now too. So
1: yeah, I've seen that True Bomb you guys have. It's an interesting looking pit.
23: Yeah. Yeah. It's, you know, the guy who built it, Mario, he's from Sao Paulo. He came down to Texas and got to know me a little bit. And as he was like, going on his journey to start building pits in Brazil, and he's just a very talented, smart guy. He's a welding engineer by trade, and he knows the thermodynamics of how to move heat around in pits. And it makes it a really unique cooking experience.
1: That's cool. That's cool. Now, you guys use all post oak?
23: Yeah. Yeah, that's, for me, that's like the terroir of Central Texas. I mean, you can cook with pecan too, but I think post oak, you know, it's what the... it's more expensive nowadays, but it's... Did that cut in and out on y'all's end?
1: Yep.
23: Yeah. Yep.
1: I tell you what, let's take a quick break and then we'll come right back.
2: 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Go check it out.
1: Welcome back to Single Tree Nation, guys. We are here with John from Interstellar. Always, we have our illustrious co-host, Mr. Derry Wells, with us. We are talking all things barbecue today with one of the best in the business.
22: Absolutely.
1: John is killing it out there. And number six on Texas Monthly. Was it last year that the list came out, or was that this year?
22: That's this year. Yeah, just about 6 weeks ago.
1: So we are pretty happy to have you on the show today. We've been talking a lot about pits and the differences in all of those things, but I think it boils down to the passion for the food and the patience to pursue something. My oldest son is 19 years old. And he has been pushing me pretty hard to learn how to learn the craft of barbecue. And so I was pulling some briskets off my pit

0: And I said,
1: that's just how it feels.
0: Sponge. Like, that's what it's supposed to feel like, son. And if it feels like this, it's ready to go. And he said, yeah, but how do you know it's done? And I said, that's what I'm trying to explain to you. It's all about feel. It takes time to understand what it feels like in your hand. And once you get that time under the pit of actually spinning there and picking all those up and knowing that they're done, you'll learn it over time. You're not going to pick it up and go, okay, it's 206 degrees or it's 202 degrees and it's done. Because one may be done and it's 193 degrees.
1: Yeah.
0: One may be done at 206.
1: I recently took a pottery class, and I'm going to tie this in, I promise. Okay. The guy that was doing the class has been doing pottery for 30 years. We were just trying to center the clay, like just to get it where it goes around in the middle. And he walks up, does it, walks away. And like finally I asked him, I said, how long did it take you to learn to do that? Took him about 3 weeks just to get the feel of where that center was. Mm-hmm. So we got to joking around. We're taking a class. I make what somewhat resembles a mug. It doesn't, but you know, we're going to call it a mug. He spun this thing out in about 45 seconds. That quick. And that time that you're learning what you're getting into, and that's what learning that feel is. Mm-hmm. And I use a temperature probe because I don't trust myself. But I know, like, I will handle all of them to kind of see what it feels like. And I'm like, yeah, it feels done. But, like, what's the probe say? Because I don't trust myself yet with that because I'm still just playing around in the backyard, and it's a lot of fun. But it's you'll get there. I mean, time is all you can do there. It takes time. Yeah. John, I want to jump in real quick. You're located there in Austin, Central Texas, and you can go down a list of who's and just in the Austin area, the central area. Yet you find yourself converting from a sandwich shop to barbecue, and now you've got posted on the website, you better be here by this time. We're sold out by 3:00. Y'all have a good afternoon. Like, it just is. Where does that transition, like, when you start reading those names, like, it's a who's who of barbecue. Yeah. And now you're in that who's who, and you're running the same problem they are of selling out. What's the vibe like that with your, like, okay, we're among these guys, and we're out here doing what we want to do, and the sandwich shop is long in the rear view.
2: Yeah, I mean, to be honest, it's pretty surreal. When we opened up the restaurant, I was hoping that we could just be recognized and stick around, much less be included in the lists with, like, your Aaron Franklin's and your Snow's and all the great restaurants that came before us and kind of paved the way for us to do what we're doing. But yeah, it's been a real journey, because when we first opened up, it was not. You know, we're sold out and we don't have any more barbecue. Right. There were a lot of days where we were like limping into 4:00 hoping, man, I really hope somebody shows up and buys some of this brisket today. But it's changed a lot over the last 2 years. And now it's just really important that we show up every day, do our best with the food, try to make people happy, keep the good roll going, you know?
1: Absolutely.
0: When you... Just because it's different here in Tennessee than it is Texas, barbecue joints in Tennessee are if I cooked enough or if I just cooked and sold out at 3:00, I would get slaughtered in media and socials and Google and all the things here. I run out of brisket at 7:30 when I close at 8:00, and people are up in arms. So it's an interesting world, right? So, but so for me, like, all of my large proteins, I cook what I cook today, I'm not using until tomorrow. Yeah. So I want a good 12 to 15 hour rest time on all of my large proteins. When you're cooking in your place and you're trying to schedule essentially for lunch, right? Are you cooking somebody coming in that early? Are they cooking overnight? Or are you doing the same thing? Are you cooking today for tomorrow?
2: We cook today for tomorrow, especially all the big proteins.
0: Yeah.
2: Because I think they really benefit from the long rest.
0: Yep.
2: That, you know, when, like, you cook a steak, you cook it for 10,

0: 12 minutes, it's good to rest it for 10, 12 minutes. Feel the same way about the big proteins. But we start our day at 2 a.m. That's when we get going. And that's when we load up our pits and we add all of the quick cooking things, things that we can get done in less than 8 hours. So yeah, our ribs and lamb shoulder, second cook on the pork belly, sausages and whatnot. And then briskets usually show up around 10 a.m. And that's when the spot opens up and we get them into the pit at that point.
1: So you're cooking, so you have somebody there pretty much 24 hours a day.
0: Yeah, I think we're 21 to 22 hours a day is active cooking time. You know, the morning crew gets the ball rolling. We have a mid crew that keeps things going, and then a closing crew that does all the pulls on the big meats, rests them, gets them loaded in the hot boxes, usually feeds the fire boxes. That way, when the morning crew shows up, they've got a coal bed to kind of get rolling with again.
1: Yeah, yeah. Do you so you cooking it too? Okay. That's crazy. That's a
2: you trying to do the math on that? I'm just,
1: well, I'm just thinking about it from like from an operation standpoint, right? And then like how that works and like for me, you know, we're nowhere in the realm of a Texas style restaurant or barbecue joint. It's I have found in Tennessee people don't understand it. So it's hard to get people to wrap their head around it. So I have Texas things, but we're not. I'm a full service restaurant, right? You come in at 11 o'clock and get lunch, and I have to have hamburgers on my menu and chicken tenders, and you know some of my staff calls my lunch rushes, you know, Charlie's hamburger joint, because you know we sell 100 hamburgers at lunch.
0: And you gotta put that brisket trim somewhere, you know.
1: Hey, look, it is. Yeah. It's the problem now is I'm selling so many hamburgers, I'm running out, and people want hamburgers. It's great, but you know, I can't make. I also make a beef sausage that people love, and I can't make the beef sausage because I don't have enough brisket trim. So it's a great problem for us to have. Stoked about it, but you know, it's switching off of me, are you guys open 7 days a week?
0: No, we're closed on Mondays and Tuesdays, so we run Wednesday through Sunday, usually done with service by 3. So it sets up pretty nice, you know, we get our weekends off, the team gets the evening off. Makes for a good balance.
1: That's great.
3: Now Texas is beef country.
0: Like,
3: everybody knows that, but y'all are running 2 or 3 different pork items, a lamb shoulder and a turkey. Mm-hmm. What's the thought and inspo behind that? Because I mean, you go into cattle country and everybody's got beef, and then you're like, hey, here's some turkey and lamb. What's y'all's thoughts on that? Is that something that you just want to do, or is it accepted, or enough people asked about it and you thought, here we go?
0: Well, the turkey is kind of like the unsung star of Texas barbecue. I think it's the most underrated meat in Texas barbecue. It's on most people's menus nowadays, and it's just a nice like foil to the rich beef that we serve all the time. Mm. So you can have a bite of brisket, you can switch over and have something a little leaner with a bite of turkey. So it makes the eating the barbecue just more enjoyable because you got different proteins going mm-hmm. on there. But as a cook, I try to incorporate things into the menu that makes sense for Texas. So I look to the region and what you can find in Texas. There's lots of, lamb and sheep farming here in Texas. You can hunt ducks in Texas. So I figure if you can find it inside the borders of Texas, it's fair game to smoke it and see if the customers want to buy it.
3: Absolutely.
1: I'm going to tell you, that duck looks delicious. It does. I'm a big fan of duck, though. I like duck.
0: I love duck.
3: I've never had duck.
1: Wow.
3: When we had Ben on from Honey Fire, and he's talking about duck and this duck, and I was like, all right. I just had to nod and like, yeah, okay, because I've never done it. So
1: you fake it until you make it.
3: That's right.
1: I love it. All right, John, one of our segments that we have is called Mac or Beans. And now it's taken a whole new level of meaning for me since we had Daniel on. But this segment is real simple. It's a this or that segment. Okay. When you go to a barbecue joint or when you're eating your barbecue at your place, you get whatever protein you're going to have, whether it's the lamb, the duck, the turkey, the whatever, right? The brisket. Do you get mac and cheese to go along with it, or do you get the beans to go along with it?
0: Beans, as long as they're not sweet beans.
1: Oh.
0: If it's like a baked sweet bean, then I'm going to go mac. If it's like okay. a ranch style, a chato bean, you know, a simple pot of beans, I'm definitely like team beans when it comes to sides.
1: So more savory, but not sweet.
0: Yeah.
1: Got it. I love it.
2: I've never given that much thought to beans. Now I feel like I've... I just eat what they set out there. It's either green bean or it's not, right? Like, so that's...
1: No.
2: No, I know that, but like, I was like, golly, they're all sweet beans. Wait, no, they're not. Like, it just...
0: Yeah.
1: So they are in Tennessee.
2: Yeah, that's the problem. They are
1: in Tennessee.
0: I worked for a Cuban Creole restaurant in Portland, Oregon in another lifetime. And John, the owner of the restaurant, was just... He was a tyrant with his beans, and he made the best black beans, the best red beans that I'd ever had. And so, you know, when you see the love and attention that go into a pot of beans, it makes you think a little bit more about them.
2: Right.
0: Especially when you got somebody like, you know, who's checking them every day when he walks in. He'll walk up to the line and he'd grab a spoon, take a bite of the beans, and just look at me as he was eating the beans. And I knew by the look on his face if they were on point or if I was going to have another education on how to make a proper bean.
2: You know, you say that, and I've seen several online videos here recently about beans, especially in the kind of Tex-Mex and more authentic Mexican culture. They really, they take care of their beans and the different dishes that they play out of that. And I'm just sitting here thinking, like, I know this happens. But just so often, I write it off as, you go to a barbecue restaurant and you get baked beans. And that is not, or could choose not to be the case. And now I've given it a lot more thought in the last 2 minutes because I haven't considered that before. So that's, so well done. I mean, I feel like I'm getting educated even sitting here right now. So I appreciate that. And
0: love it.
1: So I got to ask about the pork belly. Was it Daniel that said something about you got a peach bourbon pork belly?
2: Mm-hmm.
0: Yeah, it's a peach tea glazed pork belly.
1: Peach tea glazed pork belly.
2: That was what hit the little highlight mention in the monthly 50. Like, if you go there, you got to try that.
1: Yeah, you have to try that. Yeah. So where did you come up with a peach tea glaze to put on top of pork belly? Like, I get it, and it sounds amazing, and now that I've heard about it, I can see it, but it's not something I would have thought about.
0: Yeah. Well, you know, when we consider it a new item for a special, it usually starts with me and my good buddy War Dog thinking, what do we want to eat? You know, what do we want to cook and have here in the restaurant? And the pork belly was one of those items. And in very restaurant fashion, I was like, you know, let's do this pork belly, but let's not bring in another set of ingredients. Like, let's look at the shelf. Let's look in the walk-in and see if we can find a combination of flavors for the pork belly that we can use that will be fresh. So we don't have to bring in another item. And I'd had some tea, like brine chicken in the past that was deep fried and had this really nice tea flavor. So I thought, well, the tea flavor could go really well with the pork. And I know I love peach with pork. So let's work on a glaze with those two flavors and see if we can get it to stick. You know, once we finally got on the menu after a few test runs, it quickly became a problem because the customers just loved it.
2: Became a problem.
0: Yes.
1: I absolutely love it.
2: Inventing good problems to have is part of the restaurateur mix. So
1: yes.
0: Oh yeah.
1: Now is it something that, like, do you cook the pork belly in the peach tea glaze, or is it glazed afterward, like tossed in the glaze?
0: It's done afterwards.
1: Okay.
0: But we cook the belly in a two-step phase. So we season them the day before we cook them, run them out to the pits, and we cook them completely as whole slabs of belly. Once they're done, we pull them, we let them rest and chill them down completely. And then the next day is when we start the second cook on them, because they're basically like a twice smoked pork belly. Trim them up, and we do the first coat of glaze while the pork is cold, load them into the smoker, and as we're bringing the pork belly back up, we glaze it multiple times with that peach glaze to create that outer shell.
2: Gosh. I should have ate before I came tonight.
1: Yeah.
2: That's what this means.
1: What's your go-to meal every day?
0: Favorite meal in the world. These are either a potato, egg, and cheese taco from my favorite taqueria in South Texas, or just a good like standard American cheeseburger.
2: Standard American cheeseburger.
1: Outstanding.
2: I love that.
1: Yeah.
2: Because it is so unique. What's Interstellar? Where's that name derived from?
0: Well, I get asked this a lot.
2: So you've got a good Paul story, right?
0: I don't. I was, when we were running the other restaurant, we would have a yearly party for the staff, and me and my old partner would cook food for everybody. We'd gather the team and we'd, you know, honor them and have some fun and, you know, cook them a meal. We made some bad barbecue for one of the staff meals in retrospect. I thought it was pretty good back then, but in retrospect, it was, you know, just very standard passable barbecue. And after a few beers of joking and hanging out with friends, I, for some reason, decided that if I ever opened up a barbecue joint, you know, what would I call it? And I was spitting out names, and I don't know why I landed on Interstellar, but I did. And it got a good laugh out of the boys at the table, and I thought it was fun. So when we got to the point of actually opening up a barbecue restaurant, I decided that I would just roll with that, because at the very least, if you didn't love the name, you know, or you loved it, it was very memorable.
2: Absolutely.
0: And it would stand out in barbecue. And it was fun. We could have a good time with the merch, joke around. Lots of good puns come from the name.
2: Yep.
0: So, yeah, I felt like it was just a good call to stand out in a busy market, and I enjoyed it.
2: Well, you see so many markets where it's just somebody's name, or yeah, it's the city they're in or the whatever, which I completely respect. I'm not taking away from those people, but I do love when there is a little bit of depth to the name or whatever it may be. And like you said, it's memorable. You absolutely will walk away from there, even if you don't eat. Like, I saw some of y'all's merch and the stickers and the hats and the whatnot. Like, it passes that memory test of, like, I can recall that easily because it is so unique. So, well done on the party with the boys that night, and thank you. I hope you gave them a little.
0: some of my best ideas are born over beers or bourbon. So.
2: That's right.
1: Yes,
2: that's right. Some of my worst ideas are also born over beers.
0: True. Or bourbon. Yes, true. They're not always home runs, but you know, you can't hit that home run if you don't swing.
1: Yeah, I've said that a couple times.
2: Yeah, you have.
1: Yeah, this last week,
2: actually. Yeah, gosh, happy spring.
1: John, if you could have dinner with anybody, past or present, who would it be and why?
0: Oh man, that's a tough question. I'm not really good at these kinds of questions. I don't think about this stuff a lot.
1: This is the only one that we spring on people because it's a great question to. It makes you think a little bit, and we've had some pretty crazy answers.
2: Yeah.
1: We used to ask the question of past, present, or future, and I couldn't figure out why I was saying future. But
2: I don't know what a future person is. Yeah.
1: You know, well, maybe it's a grandchild, or you know, who knows?
0: I don't know who this person is, but I guess I would love to have a dinner with the first guy or gal that decided oysters was something they wanted to eat.
2: Oh, my gosh. Because
0: it's the most random thing. I love a good oyster. So I would like to know, like, what made you think to pry that rock off the side of the wall there and eat that thing?
1: And then crack it open to figure out that there was something in it. There's a muscle inside there.
2: I appreciate people that like oysters. I'm not there myself, but I have tried enough that I feel confident in my decision to say that's not for me.
1: Have you had cooked oysters?
2: Yes. Yes.
1: Okay.
2: It just harkens back to the non-cooked oyster. And, like, I get it. Like, my point, though, is, and I've thought this with lots of food since John brought us down this rabbit hole, there's a lot of stuff that we consume that somebody had to be brave enough first, but you know what? I'll go for that.
3: Like, you know what? Like, seriously, you could keep it ultra simple. Who looked at a cow, thought, we should taste this, and now milk is born? And like, but there's still a. Yeah, you know what? Get it. Like, somebody really thought, there's another mammal. Let's do this. You know, I'm fine with all proteins. Like, you can try any protein that makes sense in my mind. Put it over heat. We're good to go.
1: You know, I think I'm more interested in the fact of not the ones that we've had, but who tried the things that we're not supposed to eat.
3: Yeah. And took it off the list immediately.
1: Yeah. You know what I'm saying? Like, who ate a horse?
3: I think that still occurs. So,
0: right? Or who got cow from a pig and decided we weren't going to make cheese with that stuff?
1: Right.
0: Yes. Make milk with.
3: Absolutely. Yeah. Absolutely. Yeah. Golly. There's
1: who ate a possum and said,
4: that's not the one.
1: Better not do that.
3: That's so greasy, though.
1: But squirrel's okay.
3: I'll vouch for squirrel. I'll dig it. So.
1: But that's what I'm saying.
3: Yeah, I get what you're saying.
1: You can have one varmint, just not another.
0: Yeah. You know? Can't eat them all.
3: Varmint.
1: Groundhogs are not it. They just tell you it's going to be cold for a few more weeks.
3: I had a gentleman, hang on. I had a gentleman from, I can't remember which country he's from. He's just outside of Russia. Groundhog is one of their favored proteins. Huh. And it's all how you cook it. It's all how it's prepared. So
1: I think John just regretted his decision.
3: All he did was mention oysters. That's not wrong.
0: I had no idea I was going to open up this whole thing.
1: Like all the warnings I gave you pre-show, I should have warned you about the rabbit holes we go down.
3: Gosh.
1: You know, smoked rabbit sounds actually pretty good right about now.
0: Smoked rabbit is actually pretty good.
1: Yeah, it's pretty tasty. Oh, man, that's good stuff. Oh, I love it.
3: You guys at Interstellar, you're selling out every day. You've got a great business model going. You're probably hoping the beef prices don't go too much higher. But just in case they all do, what's on the horizon for Interstellar? What's coming down the pike? I know that like it's hard to plan a lot of things that happen like too far into the future, but where do you see you guys going?
0: Well, I mean, as far as the restaurant goes, people ask me all the time if we're going to open up a second or a third location.
3: And I wanted to say that, but I didn't want to make it that easy.
0: Yeah, we're not interested in expansion. I love the restaurant the way it is. The model that we've created, the experience that we give people. And, you know, I learned a long time ago that sometimes it's better just to, when you have something that's working really well, like you don't need to fix it. You don't need to expand it. You don't need to make multiples of it. Cause I want to keep all of our most talented people at the restaurant, and just do what we do. So, as far as Interstellar goes, you know, we're just going to keep on rolling. Hopefully beef prices do not go up. That's why we offer a lot of other proteins, for that reason, often.
3: Absolutely.
0: Too. And that's why we offer chicken and turkey, and we try to be, you know, thoughtful about pricing because we know that, you know, barbecue started out as an everyday poor man's food, and it, you know, don't cost like that anymore. So we try to add things to the menu that can like come in and you can still, you know, not break the bank and still have a nice meal with us if you go with a link of sausage and a piece of chicken and a side of mac. And leave there completely content and happy without having to, you know, drop $100 on a plate of barbecue. So.
3: Absolutely.
1: Yeah. What do you have any plans to do anything else this year?
0: Well, one of the things I'm really excited about, we are starting to put the final touches on rolling out on our website, our barbecue classes. People have asked us for years if we'd be willing to, you know, teach and educate people and show them how that we do our version of barbecue. And I've never really been ready from a, you know, staffing standpoint. I never felt like it was a good time to be able to do that. But I feel like now we're in that position. So later this year, we'll be rolling out our first opportunities for classes, which I think is going to be a good time.
1: That's outstanding.
3: I've seen a lot of that kind of becoming the popularity here lately. We find that one thing that we want to go out and learn. It's our favorite barbecue, our favorite, you know, dish or favorite this or that. For a long time, I felt like trades were things that people wanted to learn, whether it was an artistic kind of thing, woodwork, you know, that kind of stuff. Now that we're starting to kind of focus in on, I want to be able to make my own barbecue at home. How does that, I don't think you're going to create your next competitor, so to speak,
2: But how does that go out there to say, you know, here's what we do, but here's where I got to pause the teaching because I can't give you my recipe. I can't do this, but I still want you to go home and make and enjoy your own version of barbecue. How do you interlink? Have you given much thought to that, how we don't want to give away Interstellar secret, but go home and do your best?
0: Yeah. Well, I mean, I think, you know, when it comes to food, I think being a gatekeeper on like ideas and techniques doesn't really work. You know, you can share your ingredients and your ideas and your thoughts. At the end of the day, when you run a restaurant and you're in that like competitive business, there's so many other things that come into play to running a successful restaurant. It's not just the fact that you use, you know, Lowry's on your brisket, or you have a secret ingredient in your sauce that's not going to separate you. So I think sharing is good. You know, we want to educate people on how to make good food, and I just want to give them the tools and the inspiration so they can go out and make a nice barbecue in their backyard for themselves, or inspire them enough to go out and, you know, if they're crazy enough, get into this line of work and, you know, maybe they make their marketing barbecue one day.
2: Yeah.
0: It ain't for everybody. Everybody thinks they want to own a barbecue restaurant, but it's just not.
2: Everybody thinks they want to smoke barbecue. Nobody wants to have a barbecue restaurant. Y'all just they're like so many people start. It's a overnight flash and burn kind of thing. Cause like, well, I thought I was just going to sit by the fire and smoke barbecue until I need plates, or until I need three servers, or my opener called out and I've got to go in and take care of the toilet that backed up. Like, that's restaurant life. That's not barbecue life. And a lot of people forget that when you say barbecue restaurant, there's the whole other back end of what goes on.
1: Look, there's a difference in smoking one brisket and smoking 12 briskets and 12 pork butts and 30 racks of ribs and 100 hamburgers and all the chicken and the turkey and the sausage and all the things that you got to go along with it, right? All at the same time.
2: I can do 30 wings perfect. just so y'all know.
0: But got that dialed in, huh?
2: Oh yeah, absolutely.
1: Somebody asked me not too long ago why my brisket was so expensive, and I said, well, it's a multitude of reasons, and they said, well, I can go get a brisket down at Sam's for $100. Sure. And I said, yeah, you can.
2: Have of course you can,
1: sure. You know, and if you want to go get your brisket and cook it, by all means, please do. I'm not gonna fault you for cooking your own brisket and not coming to eat in my restaurant, if that's what you want to do.
2: Right.
1: But what you don't understand is days like today, when it's been a monsoon all day, I'm the one that's standing out in the rain cooking it.
2: Mm.
1: You're not.
2: Mm-hmm. Absolutely.
1: I'm the one that's cooking all the food for the entire restaurant out in the rain. You're not. I'm also got the light bills to pay. I also got, you know, 12 team members that work for me, and I gotta pay their mortgages.
2: Right.
1: Not just one mortgage.
2: Right. And not just one brisket. I gotta buy
1: just
2: tomorrow.
1: One brisket.
2: Yeah, that's it.
1: I'm buying cases of brisket. Mm-hmm. It's different. So, you know, it's easy to understand when you actually start throwing the dollars and cents in there of what it costs to actually cook that one brisket.
0: Yeah,
1: you
0: know, sure.
1: It's not the $100 that you get at the Sam's Club. It's way more expensive than that. But I digress. We you got me on my high horse.
2: I know, I can tell.
0: Yeah.
2: John, you guys are obviously doing a great thing there. Give our listeners a rundown. What do they need to know when they arrive to Interstellar? What time do they need to arrive? What creates the perfect day for barbecue at Interstellar if we got somebody want to show up?
0: Yeah. Well, so I often tell folks, your best game plan if you want to visit us is show up a little bit early. So, you know, you don't have to get there crazy early like the Franklins and the Snows of the world. You don't have to be there at 5 or 6 in the morning. But I highly recommend being there by 9:30, 9:45 on any given day. That way you're near the front of the line. You know, you'll get the best options when you get to the counter. You'll get in quicker, because if you show up at 11 o'clock thinking that you've gotten there early, you're usually at the end of a very long line. Mm. So, you know, we tell people get there a little bit early, you know, bring a chair, bring a good attitude, you know, bring some drinks and make some friends in line, because you're surrounded by people that have the same common interests that you do.
2: Beautiful.
0: So
2: what time do y'all sell out?
0: Well, we're typically done between 3 and 3:30 most days.
2: Okay.
0: Every once in a while, when it's been a really big trade day, when you've got you know, the guys are on the barbecue trail and they're having fun and they're buying big trays. We might sell out as early as 2:30 or 2:45.
2: Okay.
0: If it's more of a lunch kind of day when people are being a little more reserved and maybe they're on a diet, it's January, they're not with their boys, we might stay up into 4:00. But typically, we're done most days by 3:30.
2: Is there, and I don't know how you would absolutely track this, but do you see a lot of either A, your regulars, B, locals, or do you still get a lot of the travelers and tourists coming in just saying, hey, I want to be part of the barbecue trail here? And or do you think you guys still keep a pretty good mix?
0: I mean, I think we have a nice mix, but I do think we skew quite heavy to the people from out of town.
2: Yeah.
0: You know, we, for better or worse, and probably for our better, we've become a destination restaurant. So when somebody's in Austin, we're blessed to be one of those two or three places that are on their list.
2: Right.
0: So we see folks from all over the United States, sometimes from all over the world. But we do have our regulars. They still make it in. Just the mix has changed a little bit from there.
2: They know which door to go to, don't they?
0: Yeah.
2: Yeah. That's
0: they know how to get a hold of me when they need to.
1: I love it. John, if I'm walking into your restaurant, I'm the first person in line, what is the perfect tray for us to get?
0: Well, I mean, if you don't want everything, which I always recommend getting a little bite of all of the things that we do, yep. I think our big three, you know, our what I call our interstellar trinity, brisket, house-made sausage, and a piece of pork belly. That's a good intro to my restaurant and kind of gives you an understanding of what we do.
1: And then I obviously got to get the beans.
0: Oh, yeah, get the beans. You know, they're free, so why not? They're on the house.
2: Excuse me.
1: Beans are free?
0: Yeah. Up to a pint. You know, we're not crazy. We're not giving away gallons of beans. But if you show up at a restaurant and you want to have a single beans on the house, we're happy to give it to everybody who goes through the restaurant.
2: That is absolutely awesome. I love it just for that right there. So
1: you see my, you said you saw my wheels turning.
2: I'm going to start coming to your restaurant getting free beans.
1: Nobody said that. No. I just said my wheels are turning. I didn't say I was giving beans away for free. John, you get me in trouble already. Derry's going to show up tomorrow. I want my free
2: wheels. Whenever you're open till 8 tonight, I'll be up after the show. Charlie said I get free beans. Come on.
1: Free beans.
2: Gosh, that'd be awesome.
1: John, man, you've got me in some serious hot water. I'm going to start giving away free beans to these people.
2: Wait till you tell your wife you're giving away all the beans.
1: No.
0: It's going to be an interesting conversation.
2: Absolutely. We'll record it, give it to you, John. That's it.
0: Yeah. I've changed the recipe, and I'm giving away for free.
2: She's out like this. By the way, you open tomorrow, so make sure.
1: Yeah, it's going to be a tough conversation.
2: I love this. That's
1: Derry. You got a Friday feel good for us, man. Changing the subject.
2: I do have a Friday feel good. Coulter Wall has a song, and inside the song it says, "Good slab fences and common sense are in short supply." Make sure when you are doing the facts of life that you have sometimes a fence. You need a boundary, and use common sense daily, because that'll keep you out of more situations than you get into. Y'all know what to do. Find somebody you know. Tell them you love them.
1: We are not giving away free beans at Single Tree Barbecue. Go see my man John at Interstellar, and you can have some beans.
2: That's it.
1: For free. And we will go from there. John, if people are trying to check you out, listening to us here in Nashville, wherever in the world that they're listening from, how can they check you out? Website, social medias. Obviously, you're located in Austin, Texas, but yep. You know, where can people find you? Hours of operation, all that thing.
0: Well, you know, the old-fashioned Google search, take you to the website, is always a good call. But you can follow us on Instagram. We're Interstellar BBQ. That's our handle. Same thing on Twitter, or what used to be Twitter, and Facebook. 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I do recommend visiting our website. We've got this great FAQ that gives you a whole list of like ideas and thoughts and answers questions about how to get the most out of your visit to Interstellar. If you have a limited amount of time, it's one day, or you have a couple of days of options, it's always good to take a look at the FAQ and you know, get a good strategy. That way you get what you want. But yeah, we're in Northwest Austin, out near Cedar Park. We're a bit away from the city center, so if you're going to take an Uber or a cab, it's a little ways out there. So I recommend, you know, getting with some friends and, you know, grabbing some beer and coming hanging with us.
1: Love it.
3: I love when you have someone say, "Grab a lawn chair and some beer, come hang out." That
0: that's barbecue in a nutshell, now, right?
3: Yeah, you did not have to twist my arm very hard. So love it.
1: We've been trying to plan a trip to go to Texas for a while now, John. I think you might have to be one of our first stops, if not the first stop.
3: Absolutely.
1: So, look, thank you for coming to hang out with us today, John. We appreciate it. It's been a great show. I love hearing the story. I can't wait to try some peach tea pork belly. The duck sounds good. The brisket looks amazing. Look, go see my man John at Interstellar and check out all this stuff. We appreciate you coming to hang out with us today, guys. If you want to get involved with the show, please feel free to reach out to me directly at charlie@singletreebbq.com. 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
3: Y'all be good.
0: Thanks, guys.
3: John, we appreciate you, man. Thanks so much.
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7: Here is your latest Middle Tennessee weather. Saturday will be mostly sunny with a high near 92, but a 30% chance of showers and thunderstorms is possible between 3 and 5 p.m. Showers likely develop overnight into Sunday with a 90% chance of rain and a high near 86. 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
15: Hello, everybody. Welcome to another edition of NASCAR Live here on the Motor Racing Network. Mike Bagley and the entire MRN crew here with you, fresh off a wild weekend in the Irish Hills of Michigan, where Denny Hamlin won his second consecutive NASCAR Cup Series race. We now head to Long Pond, Pennsylvania for a visit to the Pocono Raceway. Coming up on tonight's show, we'll relive a chaotic afternoon in Michigan with the new NASCAR Live backtracks. Eric Jones, finished second Sunday in the Irish Hills. We'll chat with Eric Jones of Legacy Motor Club, fresh off that runner-up finish. Poconos provided no shortage of iconic moments. We'll relive those who obtained their first win at the Tricky Triangle. Plus, the 20th anniversary of the movie Cars is this week, and we'll reflect on the movie's impact on the sport. But before we get into all of that, this past week, the NASCAR Garage and the Motor Racing Network lost an icon. NASCAR Hall of Famer and longtime broadcaster Ned Jarrett passed away on Thursday. To honor his legacy and impact he had in and out of the garage, our Susie Armstrong is here to guide us through Ned Jarrett's historic career.
16: For generations of NASCAR fans, the name Ned Jarrett represented excellence, integrity, and an unwavering commitment to the sport he loved. Known throughout the racing world as Gentleman Ned, Jarrett built a reputation for fierce competitiveness behind the wheel and unmatched kindness away from the racetrack. His nickname reflected his sportsmanship, professionalism, and the respect he earned from competitors and fans alike. Jarrett's racing accomplishments place him among the sport's all-time greats. During a Premier Series career that spanned just 13 seasons, from 1953 through 1966, he amassed 50 victories in only 352 starts, becoming just the third driver in NASCAR history to reach that milestone. He captured Cup Series championships in 1961 and 1965, and also won back-to-back Sportsman Division championships in 1957 and 58. In 1998, NASCAR recognized his place among the sport's elite by naming him one of NASCAR's 50 greatest drivers. His contributions to the sport were further honored in 2011 when he was inducted into the NASCAR Hall of Fame as a member of its second class.
17: I'm very humbled by this huge honor. I don't take it lightly. I am so pleased the voting panel looked at all the various things that I was privileged to do in the sport. I'm very proud of my driving career and what we were able to accomplish on the racetrack in a relatively short period of time. And I'm equally as proud to have been able to get in on the ground floor broadcasting races and cherish my time as a promoter at the Hickory Motor Speedway for 9 years. I'm thankful for all of those three distinct careers. Thank you for being here this evening. Thank you for this tremendous honor. God bless each of you and God bless America.
16: Jarrett also remains the winningest driver in NASCAR history behind the wheel of a Ford, recording 43 of his 50 career victories with the manufacturer. His greatest season came in 1965. Despite suffering a broken back in a crash at Greenville Pickens Speedway, Jarrett battled through injury to win 13 races and claim his second championship. Included among those victories was the legendary Southern 500 at Darlington Raceway, where he established a record that still stands today, winning by an astonishing 14 laps, the largest margin of victory in NASCAR's Premier Series history. Jarrett's career was defined not only by success, but by courage and character. During the 1964 World 600 at Charlotte Motor Speedway, he helped pull fellow driver Fireball Roberts from a burning race car following a devastating crash. Roberts later succumbed to his injuries, but Jarrett's actions that day demonstrated the selflessness that would define his legacy. At just 34 years old, Jarrett retired from full-time competition while still near the top of the sport. Yet his influence on NASCAR was only beginning. He became one of the first NASCAR drivers to successfully transition into broadcasting, bringing insight, credibility, and a genuine passion for racing to television and radio audiences for decades. Jarrett joined the Motor Racing Network in 1978, initially serving as a pit reporter before moving into the broadcast booth. He later anchored the daily radio program Ned Jarrett's World of Racing for an extraordinary 31 years, sharing NASCAR's biggest stories and introducing listeners to many of the sport's brightest personalities.
17: John McMullen,
18: of course, was heading up the MRN at that time, and we talked about it, and he said, well, maybe we could just merge this situation, and we'll do, because I was getting to the point I couldn't handle with the TV work that I was doing at that time. I couldn't handle the doing all the interviews and doing the production of the show, and I was doing it right out of my home here in a studio that that I built purposely back there for that, and recording them, and we would put them on tape and mail them out to this radio, a week's program at a time, out to the radio station. It was an interesting thing to do, but a very challenging one, because we didn't know if anybody else that had done it that you could lean on. But it worked well, and to get as many stations as we eventually got, and then eventually became part of Motor Racing Network, that made it a lot easier for me. Then they began to bring in technology that I didn't have, so they could feed it to stations, you know, by satellite and all that kind of thing. So it was just a great experience for me.
16: His work with MRN helped make him one of the most trusted and recognizable voices in motorsports. One of Jarrett's crowning moments with MRN came at the 1984 Firecracker 400 at Daytona International Speedway when he interviewed sitting President Ronald Reagan during the race broadcast.
19: It's now a great pleasure and an honor to welcome President Ronald Reagan, who, as you know, was an athlete himself in college and has a keen interest in sports. So on behalf of the people on Motor Racing Network, the Daytona International Speedway, President Reagan, we welcome you.
20: Well, Ned, I'm pleased to be here. This is a real kick for me. At the same time, however, having been a sports announcer myself, I'm kind of glad that I didn't have to broadcast this, because I'm having so much trouble trying to sort out who's on first.
18: I was so honored to get a call from Bill France that Ronald Reagan was coming to the race and that they would like for me to interview him in the booth that they had him in. It was one of the VIP booths. And I was thrilled to death and scared to death, to tell you the truth, because, you know, the President of the United States, and here I am going to be talking to him on the air.
16: Beyond his radio work, Jarrett also enjoyed a successful television broadcasting career with CBS and ESPN. His calm voice became familiar to generations of fans, and few moments in sports broadcasting are more memorable than his emotional call of son Dale Jarrett's victory in the 1993 Daytona 500.
19: I know he's got to the floorboard. He can't do any more. Come on, take him to the inside. Don't let him get on the inside of you coming around this turn. Here he comes, Earnhardt. It's the Dale and Dale show. He's come off of turn four. You know who I'm pulling for. It's Dale Jarrett. Bring her to the inside, Dale. Don't let him get down there. He's going to make it. Dale Jarrett's going to win the Daytona 500. All right. Oh, look at Martha. Oh, dear. Oh, can you believe it?
16: His impact on NASCAR extended through his family as well. Son Dale Jarrett became a Cup Series champion and Hall of Famer in his own right, while son Glenn Jarrett enjoyed both racing and broadcasting careers. The Jarrett name became woven into the very fabric of the sport. NASCAR President Steve O'Donnell perhaps said it best, noting that while Jarrett's wins and championships speak for themselves, it was his character that truly set him apart. For more than six decades, Ned Jarrett served as one of the sport's greatest ambassadors. His career was built on achievement, but his legacy was built on character. A champion on the track, a trusted voice in the broadcast booth, and a gentleman in every sense of the word. Ned Jarrett leaves behind a legacy that will endure wherever stock cars race and NASCAR stories are told. Ned Jarrett was 93.
15: The Motor Racing Network sends its condolences to the Jarrett family. Ned was 93.
21: How does Chase Briscoe win? With the hands of his pit crew changing four tires in under 9 seconds. The voice of his spotter carving a path through the pack. His race engineer, systems engineer, all working tirelessly to shave off a tenth of a second. With his team at Toyota, his crew chief, his fans, his family. It's all of this all at once at 200 miles per hour. From the moment Chase joined Toyota to the moment he ends up in victory lane. So how does Chase Briscoe win? In summary, not alone. Toyota Racing. Your race, your story. 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
24: Sit back, relax, and enjoy the ride. Pull up a chair. Green flag is in the air. Here we go. We're off and running in the Irish Hills. Carson Hocevar gets the jump on the outside. Matter of fact, he'll get the burst into the clean air all by himself in turn one.
25: Car goes spinning around, and it's Connor Zilich. He does a big slide through the corner. One car gets up into the outside wall trying to avoid Zilich. That was John Hunter Nemechek, but it is Zilich who goes for a long slide all the way through turns three and four. He's now come to a stop on the apron at the exit of the corner.
26: Your clearance on the left rear is okay. Stefan or Connor, let me know if you got any smoke in the cockpit, if you've got any. I think it's okay, though.
27: Trouble back straight away. Another spin for Connor Zilich. Down to the inside. Head first into the inside. Safer barrier. A tough start. Just got a whole lot tougher. Connor Zilich. Solo spin at the exit of two. And impact nose first into the inside wall.
28: Oh, I'm sorry, guys. Oh, my gosh.
26: Fine, man. You okay, man?
28: Yeah, I'm fine.
26: Go after you, go down.
28: No, I just got loose.
29: He's out of it. They're going to tow it back to DVP.
24: Final lap of the opening stage. Tyler Reddick applying pressure to Chastain.
27: And Reddick doesn't have the option of being a good guy and letting Ross stay on the lead lap, because here comes Ty Gibbs. He's right up on the back bumper of Chastain now. Chastain getting a little tight as he follows the Reddick a little tight as he follows Chastain.
25: Ty Gibbs wants the win here in stage number one. He is on the back bumper of Tyler Reddick. Reddick goes to the bottom. Throws the block on Ty Gibbs. Racing around Ross Chastain. Staying back to turn four.
30: Here they come up off of the corners. They make the way up off turn number four. Green and white checkered flag will go in the air. Ross Chastain will be able to stay on the lead lap. Stage number one will be won by Tyler Reddick.
26: Good job with the circumstances there, green checkered. Turn four. I should have told you we need to get to with the one there. Just think I would have been a good deal there to work with him. You would have trusted me to get the middle. I would have pushed him down the street.
24: Trouble turn one. Brad Keselowski up and against the outside wall. Problem in front of Dave Moody.
27: He's still got the car rolling, Mike. He made contact with the wall, I believe, on entry into turn number one.
26: Blew it left rear, I think. Brad, I think if you keep that pace up, we should be able to make it before the caution car. We should save the lap here if you keep that pace up.
27: He just limped it up around the outside retaining wall. Well, I'm not sure he did make contact with the fence, at least with the right side, because there seems to be no damage. Smoke trailing from the left-hand side of that automobile as he's got it rolling back toward pit road.
26: Left rear tire is flat. Yep, 10-4.
30: Brian Priest was a foosball on pit road. He was getting kicked inside and out. Ty Gibbs, who's led a lot of this race, pulled up to exit his pit box. Then Ryan Priest was there. They made contact.
31: Kill, dude. What the hell?
28: What the f***?
30: The right front of Gibbs's car. That shot him outside the pit lane. He made contact, then Priest did, to Chastain. Then when Priest tried to cut left to get into his pit box, there was another car there, and he made contact yet again.
28: Nothing on the tire or wheel tie. Just a little scuff on the fender. It's not even crinkled. Should be fine. Save a fuel for me.
24: Fans are back on their feet here at Michigan. Chase Elliott bringing everybody back into the Poet restart zone. And again, Chase goes way late in the box, and that's going to pay him a dividend. Of course, he'll also have the assistance, Dave, of Tyler. Oh, look out. They're spinning already.
28: They are wrecking behind you.
24: Hard into the outside wall. Up front, Tyler Reddick will spin. A pack basically flying apart, colliding off each other. Austin Dillon is involved. Others are involved. And we immediately go back under the Hardys' caution on a restart that found several drivers coming up to speed, spinning, bouncing off each other, and crashing into the outside wall. Ty Dillon is one of them. Tyler Reddick's day is over. His Camry is absolutely demolished.
28: Rear damage, doctor. Left front damage. Right rear tail is the worst, but the front is also damaged by the left front splitter. Thank you.
24: Bad. And there are other drivers involved in that crash as well.
27: Trouble. Turn two. Brad Keselowski with heavy contact into the outside wall. He has serious damage on the right front corner of that machine. He was running toward the tail end of the field. It has been a frustrating afternoon, to say the least, for Brad Keselowski and RFK. It just got a whole lot worse in turn two.
28: Yeah, we're throwing up pretty big. The guy broke a right rear toe link. The right front looks pretty bad, too. I think we just need to go to the garage here.
27: Battle for the lead is beginning to heat up. Challenge now coming to the inside line. Peeking down to the low line is Chase Elliott, taking a shot at Bubba Wallace. Nothing there this time off two.
0: Wallace may have been able to pass Chase Elliott a couple of laps ago for the lead. However, Elliott has not gone away quietly. He is only a half a car length behind the leader as they both let off the throttle in turn number three. Elliott goes down to the bottom, trying to get a wheel alongside Wallace.
30: Great friends off the racetrack. Mortal enemies right now, side by side for the race lead at Michigan. Inside lane, it's the Chevrolet of Chase Elliott. He'll squeeze by the Toyota Bubba Wallace, give Elliott the top spot. Off turn number four, we'll begin the final lap of stage number two in the Firekeepers Casino 400. Who's going to be back in the first place in 2 miles? Right now, Chase Elliott pulls the field to one.
27: Down to five car lengths now is the advantage as Eric Jones continues to go to the whip. He'll follow right in the tire tracks of Elliott, maybe a half a groove higher, trying to dial some distance off that lead off turn two.
0: Racetrack ahead for these two leaders to settle it here at the end of the second stage. It is Chase Elliott leading Eric Jones by about three car lengths this time on the approach to turn three. Jones takes his Toyota down to the bottom, trying to get around Elliott.
24: Eric Jones digging hard at the bottom of the racetrack. He's going to shut it down, but the time is going to run out of stage two. Green and white checkered flag is waving at the start-finish line. Chase Elliott wins stage two with a Firekeepers Casino 400.
28: I feel pretty confident, Dan. The race last week would help me if you ever have a chance.
0: Elliott and Bell still wheel to wheel for a second. Elliott, oh, and Bell hard in the outside wall in the middle of turn three. What a shot into the wall. Bell now up against the safer barrier hard in turn four.
30: Chase Elliott will slide down and pound the inside safer barrier head on as well.
28: You okay, bud? Yeah, I'm good. He had you pinched down so hard, man.
30: Two cars running at the front of the field. Heavy-duty damage on both of them. The caution flag flies for the 10th time. Christopher Bell, Chase Elliott get together. That was a scary hit for Christopher Bell.
28: All right, he's getting out, guys. He's getting out. 10-4. That was an unbelievable impact.
0: Carson Hocevar is there to the left shoulder of Daniel Suarez. Drag racing for the lead to turn number three. It's Suarez on the outside. Hocevar against the white line. They remain side by side. Give the advantage to Suarez, but here comes Hocevar.
30: Back down to the bottom of the speedway. Wheel to wheel for the lead. Now make it three wide. Denny Hamlin goes to the bottom. Hamlin with a full head of speed. Denny Hamlin takes the lead at Michigan.
27: He got a tremendous runoff. Turn number four used it to power all the way to the point. Denny Hamlin to the lead at Michigan. Hocevar second. Back comes Daniel Suarez on the outside.
24: He right now is in the middle of the racetrack. Coming out of turn number four, Denny Hamlin is 2 miles away from becoming a four-time Michigan winner. White flag is in the air. One lap left for Denny Hamlin as he takes it back to turn one for the final time.
27: A master class today in race car resurrection. He was anything but good for two-thirds of this event. He is is spectacular at the end. The kind of day that championship runs are made of. Denny Hamlin down the backstretch.
0: Final time up the back straightaway for race leader Denny Hamlin. He has got this in the bag, working through turns 3 and 4 for the final time.
30: He's right in the middle of the racetrack. Nobody in front of him. He can coast from here. Denny Hamlin up off of the corner. Checkered flag in the air for the 63rd time in his career. Denny Hamlin wins in the NASCAR Cup Series.
3: Hell yeah, fellas. Congrats to the 863. Restart like rowdy, race like rowdy.
5: Great job. Congrats on 63, bud.
30: Denny Hamlin wins the Firekeepers Casino 400. His 63rd win ties him for 9th all time with the late Kyle Busch. Denny Hamlin wins it.
6: Great job, guys. Wow. Great car. Unbelievable. We love you, KB.
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0: setting for this race.
1: 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At the line, it's going to be Sawalich. Unbelievable.
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5: Welcome back to NASCAR Live. Over the last month, Eric Jones and Legacy Motor Club have made drastic gains in performance with their race team. Their most recent accomplishment was a second-place finish at Michigan. Our Jason Toy caught up with Eric as they discussed the mid-season turnaround.
12: The last handful of weeks, you guys have done some really, really good things. And matter of fact, getting your best ever finish for a Legacy Motor Club car in second in Michigan. So what's the last couple of weeks been like for you guys?
13: Yeah, I think really the last, you know, month has been good. I look back to the Dover All-Star race, and we went there and ran third, ran up front kind of all day. And that has really been a mark of what our last month has been. I feel like we haven't always got the finishes here the last month that we are capable of, but we've been bringing really fast race cars. So in Michigan, for me, it was like the first day we really put everything together really well. We ran well on the stage, and then we ran well at the end of the race, and you know, really had a legitimate chance to contend for the win. So it was a lot of fun in a lot of ways, but I'm just proud of, you know, where we are right now as a group, and hopefully we just keep it rolling.
12: I think folks behind the scenes a little bit, and obviously there's trade secrets and stuff you can't talk about, but the buildup here the last couple of years, I mean, it's not one of those deals, a flash in the pan, everything happens right away. Give folks an idea about what it takes to get this built up to where you guys are today.
13: Yeah, it's a long road. You know, there's not just one thing that all of a sudden we said, oh, this is what we're doing wrong, and this is why it's better now. It's been a lot of little things that you know, we're working on to get better and improving on here as we go along week to week. And you know, I think we still have a lot of room to grow as well. I think there's a lot of things that we can keep doing better as a company and as a group. So it's challenging. I mean, there's a lot of tough days and a lot of conversations that are not fun, and it's hard to get, you know, to where we want to be as a group. But just so happy to see where it's gone now and where we are and sitting here today and how rewarding it is to have worked through everything and built where we are. So just happy with that.
12: You talked about the fact you guys have had some great runs this season. The finishes and trying to get that complete race is starting to take build up some momentum on that side of it. John Hunter Nemechek, your teammate, has done the same thing. He's had good runs. Some of the finishes, or you've been caught up in something else. I got to imagine it's frustrating because you guys want to win every single time. How hard is it to put that aside and realize, okay, we are building for the future and we can take a second place finish like this and continue to build with it?
13: Yeah, I mean, I think you just your expectations change so quickly. We went from running all of a sudden at the beginning of the year, a top 20 was a great day, to, you know, now we're frustrated if we're not running top 10 at the moment. So it just how you view things changes quickly. And, you know, for us, I mean, it's just all about this cut line for the chase right now. We're cutting into that a lot these last few weeks. We got it down to

0: a manageable deficit where we're, you know, in serious talks to be able to make it in. So I think that's the thing that we try to look at is, you know, yeah, we want to win races and we want to see the results, but, you know, knowing that we're bringing fast cars also does mean something. So we have to kind of find the little wins along the way and, you know, let these days like Sunday at Michigan really, you know, pay the reward when they do come along. So I think the big thing is, you know, just finding those little wins through the year.
1: You know, I covered you guys on pit road at Michigan, and the one thing that really stood out to me was, hey, you fired off pretty good, but your long run speed, you guys got quicker as the run went on. And that was a track we started seeing a lot of people fall off as the runs went on with it. What was it like that for you, or did you guys just kind of strike on that perfect setup?
0: Yeah, I don't know. We, you know, I feel like the long runs have been pretty good for us at a lot of places this year. Why that is, you know, I'm not totally sure, but I felt like we kind of could just hang on for the first 8 laps. And then all of a sudden after that, it seemed like we would really start rolling forward and making some good time on the guys we were around. So, I thought it was great. I mean, obviously having a long run car is something that's fun. And I think, you know, we just needed the race play out a little bit different for us. It was so chaotic and so many yellows, you know, all the restarts didn't really help us in any stretch. So, you know, we just needed those long runs to play out and let it kind of come to us. And if we could have had some more time to pick through traffic, I think things could have worked out a little bit better for us.
1: All right, let's talk a little bit about what you have this weekend coming up. It's Pocono. This is a track I know for you in the past. You've had some really good runs in the Cup car there, several top fives. You know, you've ran well there in the O'Reilly Series, second in the trucks. What is it about Pocono, and how confident are you guys going into a track like Pocono this weekend with the runs you guys have been having?
0: I think we're definitely excited to get there. You know, the momentum, I think, carries you a long way, and feeling good about what you're doing and confident about what you're doing. I know that, you know, right now when I'm hopping into these race cars, I feel like they're going to be fast and feel like they're going to be driving well. So that's a good feeling, and just need to keep that going. So Pocono should be a great race for us. Hopefully we have, you know, speed like we did at Michigan again. If we can keep bringing that, you know, we're going to contend for wins. You know, we got to run like that multiple times to be able to have everything kind of play out and try to win these races. You can't just run up there, you know, one time and say it's all going to work out. So hopefully we can keep bringing it.
2: Coming up, we'll relive 4 iconic moments at Pocono.
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2: Welcome back to NASCAR Live. The Tricky Triangle has delivered incredible racing over the years, but only four drivers have secured their first NASCAR Cup Series win in the Pocono Mountains of Pennsylvania. Our Tim Cattle family was here to break it all down.
12: Pocono Raceway has a long history of producing memorable moments, but only four drivers have scored their very first NASCAR Cup Series win at the Tricky Triangle. The first came in June of 1998. Driving for Team Penske, Jeremy Mayfield held off some of the sport's biggest names to finally break through after nearly five seasons in the Cup Series.
13: Gordon makes a final hard run into turn number three. It's not going to be enough. The final sprint to the checkers and victory number one is at hand. Jeremy Mayfield wins the Pocono 500, two car lengths over Jeff Gordon, his first NASCAR Winston Cup win in his 125th start.
12: 8 years later, in June 2006, a rookie named Denny Hamlin arrived at Pocono and immediately made the track his own. Hamlin started from the pole, suffered a flat tire while dominating the race, dropped all the way back to the rear, then charged back to the front to claim his first Cup Series win in just his 21st career start.
14: Denny Hamlin's black and green Chevrolet all alone coming off the end of the short chute. Kurt Busch riding in second, nearly a dozen car lengths behind Denny Hamlin, who's racing off the corner.
15: And for the second year in a row, a young driver comes to Pocono Raceway and scores a win in his first ever visit here. Denny Hamlin is going to win the Pocono 500.
12: Hamlin's comeback remains one of the most impressive first wins in modern NASCAR history. He reflects on this iconic moment in his career.
16: Most of my memories come from rewatching the highlights. You know, there's moments I do remember coming through the field. I remember the shock of when I went into the tunnel turn and spun out, blew that left rear. You know, back then, you know, I'm kind of ignorant to know, well, what does that do to the car? I just kept driving it to its same capability. You know, truthfully, back then, when you had that kind of damage, it was actually a decent thing for performance. And so it allowed me to really just be fast. And I just remember, you know, the biggest thing I remember is coming back through the pack so quickly that everyone would just pull over when I got near them. Thinking about how different the racing is today, like it certainly would have been impossible today. But, you know, such a great day, and certainly felt like, you know, it was a big confidence boost. And then, you know, we went back there. Back then, we went back to that track like 5-6 weeks later or something like that, and were able to dominate. So just gave me a ton of confidence every time I go into Pocono just because of that moment.
12: Fast forwarding to 2016, Pocono delivered perhaps its strangest first-time winner in Chris Buescher, who inherited the lead through pit strategy just as heavy fog rolled into the mountains of Pocono, Pennsylvania.
17: We are seeing the caution flag again, not for anything that's going on the racetrack, but what's going on above it. The fog has completely taken out turn one. We cannot see from the tower.
15: It's done. It's over. Chris Buescher is the winner of the Pennsylvania 400.
18: That's pretty awesome. It's wild circumstances here at Pocono. This is going to change our whole year right here.
12: Looking back, the moment was bittersweet for Buescher.
19: It was huge for us. I remember how the day went. You know, we had an accident that we narrowly avoided, but we did end up getting, I think we touched fenders with somebody, and you know, metal body cars, it ended up cutting a tire down. So we ended up on pit road off sequence, which set us up to be able to run longer on that that fuel run. It put us in a spot to where, you know, as cars started pitting, the rain was far enough out, but the fog's unpredictable in Pocono. I've had an ARCA win narrowly slip away due to fog at Pocono, ironically, and I'll still trade it for that cup win at the end of the day, so I'm okay with it now. But it let us stay out there just long enough. Jamie McMurray was ahead of us, and when he pitted, I think it was the next straightaway, they came over the radio, and they're like, hey, visibility is getting pretty bad up here. How is it from your standpoint and going down the backstretch? I was like, oh, yeah, it's fine. And as soon as I let the words come out, I realized, well, that was the wrong answer, right? Like, I know what they were fishing for. They were very quick to ask me again the next straightaway, and I was like, yeah, it's really bad. I can't see a thing. I'm sure you can't see me either. This feels unsafe. So, yeah, it was a little bit of a slow learner back then, but it was a really big moment for us. For everybody at Front Row Motorsports, and to be able to put ourselves into the playoffs that season was huge in our rookie year. So definitely have a lot of things that come back to me from that race, and it was certainly a fun one, but it was unfortunate not to get to celebrate the proper way, because those things, wins in this sport, are so hard to come by no matter how they arrive, and you certainly want to have that ability to celebrate with all the people that work so hard to create those moments. And it didn't quite feel the same as any of the wins since.
12: Then in 2017, another future star joined this list.
20: Blaney with the race lead. Kevin Harvick gets a good run off of turn number two, but it's not enough. Into turn three, Ryan Blaney by a car length and a half over Kevin Harvick, looking to bring the Wood Brothers to victory lane for the first time at Pocono in a long time.
15: He has the lead coming off turn number three. He holds the lead to the line, and 23-year-old Ryan Blaney will score his first career win here at Pocono Raceway.
12: Even though Blaney executed at the highest level when it mattered the most, he did have to overcome some technological adversity to secure the win.
21: Had a great car all day. Lost communication with my team early in that race, probably a third of the way through, or fortunately I could hear them, but they couldn't hear me. So really, communication wise, you know, I knew when to pit, which was good. And we really just had a system of if I was tight hand on the roof and if I was too loose hand on the door, and they would kind of make adjustments to that, and had a good pit stop at the end of the race to get out, you know, the first guys on tires, and was able to get by Kyle Busch there, you know, with 10 or 11 laps to go. And then I had to hold Kevin off. So that was more stressful trying to hold Kevin off than trying to get the lead, because now you're in the lead trying to win your first cup race, and all you can think about is just don't make a mistake and don't give it away. So that was a stressful 10 laps or so to hold Kevin off, but he raced me really clean. The funnest part about that day was it's not only my first cup win, it was a lot of the folks on that team's first cup win too. So being able to share that moment with them, celebrate, to be able to win for the Wood Brothers was something I always wanted to achieve, and to have your poster up on the wall and Stewart was something pretty neat. And number 99 for the Wood Brothers, I wish we could have got 100, came a few years later. But yeah, that was a fun day and even better night.
12: Four drivers, four first-time winners, and proof that at Pocono Raceway, career-defining moments are always just around the next corner.
2: Thank you, Tim. That feature was brought to you by the Powerball NASCAR. Powerball, the chase to $1 million is on. 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Powerball, the chase to $1 million starts now. Coming up, we'll preview a loaded weekend of racing in the Poconos.
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28: 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Saturday will be mostly sunny with a high near 92, but a 30% chance of showers and thunderstorms is possible between 3 and 5 p.m. Showers likely develop overnight into Sunday with a 90% chance of rain and a high near 86. 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
2: Welcome back to NASCAR Live. This weekend, the Motor Racing Network will have you covered for all of the action at Pocono Raceway, beginning Friday with live flag-to-flag coverage of the Sunset Hill Shooting Range 150. Our coverage begins at 3 p.m. Eastern Time. We'll have doubleheader coverage coming to you on Saturday, which will begin with NASCAR Cup Series practice and pole qualifying at 1 Eastern, followed by the NASCAR O'Reilly Auto Parts Series return to the racetrack, the Miller Tech Battery 250. That'll get kicked off at 3:30 p.m. Eastern Time, and then we're back on Sunday for the NASCAR Cup Series Great American Getaway 400. NASCAR Live Race Day will begin at 2 p.m. Eastern Time. Coming up, we'll discuss the impact of the movie Cars as this week marks the film's 20th anniversary.
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2: Welcome back to NASCAR Live. June 9th, 2006, the motion picture Cars was released in theaters, and NASCAR was never the same. The movie touched so many in the sport, and the NASCAR garage had no shortage of memories and involvement with the film. Susie Armstrong has more.
11: Over the decades, there have been a number of movies to hit the silver screen that have depicted the world of motorsports, and NASCAR in particular. 20 years ago, one film captured the heart of stock car racing in a very unique way. On June 9th, 2006, Disney Pixar's Cars was released in theaters, and the rest, as they say, is history.
7: The animated movie, which takes place in a world of talking race cars, follows Lightning McQueen's quest to win the Piston Cup and cross-country road trip with a rusty tow truck named Mater. The impact of the film on pop culture and NASCAR over the past two decades has been massive, and the current crop of NASCAR superstars have seen that impact firsthand. Todd Gilliland, who was a youngster at the time, remembers going to the premiere at Charlotte Motor Speedway with his dad.
8: 2006, I was 6 years old. I think my dad was just kind of getting into, you know, the Cup Series and racing. I want to say we actually went to like the premiere of it. Man, it's honestly ahead of its time, I feel like. You know, you see kind of like the playoff where you go, you know, in the movie you got three guys. Obviously, for a while there, we had four guys going for the championship. So yeah, it was a fun movie. I just watched it the other day, and just lighthearted. And honestly brought some probably good attention to, you know, motorsports in general.
7: Riley Herbst was 7 years old when the movie came out. He also remembers seeing the film for the first time and the impact it made on him.
9: First off, I think it's had a huge impact for kids to be fans of racing. Entertainment, Hollywood is a big gateway for people to spark new interests and new things on their brain. I remember when Cars came out, we waited in line to go to it in theaters. It was my favorite movie for a long time. Obviously, Lightning McQueen was great, but I was a fan of Tow Mater as well.
7: As evidenced by those memories, it's obvious that Cars cultivated an entire generation of motorsports fans. A member of that generation is Connor Zilich. The rookie phenom is often the source of social media posts regarding the proximity of his birth to the release of the movie. Zilich is aware of the posts and has no problem being associated with one of his favorite movies.
13: As a kid growing up, Cars was one of my favorite movies, and I always watched it growing up, and it's pretty funny that, you know, people make memes about the fact that I was born within a month of the releasing of the first Cars, and it certainly is, you know, one of my childhood's most memorable movies. And I think a lot of kids too, even if they're not race car drivers, I think a lot of kids can relate to the movie Cars and appreciated it, and it certainly made an impact on our sport.
7: The film helped create a generation of fans near its release, but its lasting impact is being felt now, with drivers like Austin Dillon introducing Lightning McQueen, Mater, and the crew to his own children.
14: For me, as a father, I know how much my son Ace loves the movie and watched it over and over. It was really exciting for me. I remember going to the Clash out in LA and seeing a big Lightning McQueen car and reenacting like Lightning was talking to my son as a kid. So, I mean, from an impact, from just a father standpoint, it's a great movie. Mater, I've made friends with Larry the Cable Guy. I've got to play golf with him. And he even recorded a voicemail for my son on his birthday. So that was really cool. And I mean, it's a great movie. It talks and shows a lot of different connections to the racing world. And you got to love it for that.
7: Two drivers who share an interesting personal connection to Lightning McQueen in particular are Michael McDowell and Christopher Bell. Both drove the number 95 car early in their careers, the same number as McQueen in the movie. That cultivated a young fan base in both cases.
13: My personal connection would probably be my rookie year driving the 95. All the kids came up to me and they're like, oh, you drive the Cars car. You drive the Cars car. It was just a fun movie. I remember whenever it came out, you know, me and all my friends were excited about, you know, seeing it. You know, racing cartoon for kids was, you know, new, and it was really cool.
16: Man, we worked so hard on trying to get the Lightning McQueen 95 and trying to work through that. And as you guys know, from a licensing standpoint and all the things, it just was impossible. But it would have been so cool to drive the 95 car. But yeah, I mean, it was definitely fans. I gained a lot of young fans because I drove the 95, for sure.
7: The original Cars was a massive success, grossing over $450 million at the box office. That theatrical success led to numerous specials, merchandise lines, and two sequels. For Cars 3 in particular, the filmmakers leaned into its NASCAR connections and had multiple drivers lend their voices to their own characters. The drivers included Chase Elliott, Ryan Blaney, Bubba Wallace, and Daniel Suarez. For Suarez, being included was a dream come true.
17: It was very special, especially because I've been a huge fan of Pixar movies in general, but I remember, like it was yesterday, when I was a very young kid and the Cars movie was coming out, the first one, and you know, I watched it on theaters probably the day that it came out with my dad. I'm a mom as well. So yeah, you know, to be part of the Cars 2 movie, it was super, super special. Years later, to me, you know, if I had to pick like probably one movie, my one favorite movie ever, I would say that is a group of Cars movies.
11: Many drivers have tried to put into words just how big the spectrum of Cars impact was on the world of NASCAR. But no one does it better than three-time series champion Joey Logano.
12: The movie Cars probably is one of the most impactful off-track things that we've done as a sport in a long, long time. Because I guess I've seen as a dad now, the impact of the movie Cars, how it creates young race fans, right? Like, my kids loved Cars. They still love Cars, right? They love all three of the movies. I've watched them too many times that I even know at this point. But it's been really good, you know, for them. It teaches them some things, but it teaches the love of Cars, which is, to me personally, is a big deal. From that, you know, perspective, it puts NASCAR racing in front of a very young demographic, very early in life. It's pretty great.
11: Logano has an even more personal connection to the series. You can browse the toy selection of numerous stores and find a Cars line of die-cast vehicles. And one of them sports the name Go-Go Logano.
12: Go-Go Logano is the name of the car. And what I like to do all the time is kids will come up to me wearing Lightning McQueen stuff, and I'm like, yeah, he's old. He can't hang anymore. I tell him, like, Go-Go Logano kicks his butt now. And so I like talking trash to the little kids. And they don't know what to say. But it's funny to me. It is neat. I mean, to this day, think about it. It's been 20 years, and still you see kids dressed up in Lightning McQueen stuff, or, you know, whether it's Halloween or just going to a NASCAR race, or you see the book bags. Like, you know, my kids go to school, I see Lightning McQueen book bags. It's a thing.
11: As evidenced by that toy line, a Disney Junior series that's in the works, and persistent fan requests for a fourth movie, the impact of Disney Pixar's Cars across pop culture and motorsports will be felt for many generations to come. Ka-chow.
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2: 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Today, let's do so by flashing back to the 2017 Overton's 400 as Rowdy snapped a 36-race winless streak.
15: Kurt Busch, 13th. Then it's Ryan Newman in 14th. Danica Patrick, 15th. Ricky Stenhouse Jr., 16th. Chris Buescher, 17th. Ty Dillon, 18th. Michael McDowell, 19th. And Paul Menard, 20th.
23: Three to go. Kyle Busch across the line, racing back to turn number one.
24: All the real estate he needs between himself and the second place car. Kyle Busch may not have to handle any more lap traffic either. He's got a load of daylight ahead, a whole load of daylight behind, and a clear path, it appears, to victory lane.
19: And he doesn't have to put that Toyota Camry in a bind either. He can just take any line he chooses, and he can basically
0: Dot coast home, but he could definitely wheel the car without any fortified pressure. He's off the tunnel turn.
23: All by himself on the racetrack. No lap traffic ahead. No pressure from behind for Kyle Busch. Nice and easy into turn number three, right up against the inside yellow line. Busch leads off the corner. Kevin Harvick, second place car, just now entering turn three.
0: Kyle very smoothly working his way up off the corner as one car drops off on the access lane on the inside of the track and comes to pit road. Saw some smoke, thought there might be a problem, but instead we stay under the green flag and Kyle is in turn one.
24: Into turn one he goes, a couple of lap cars, still about half the length of the long pond straightaway ahead. Kyle Busch on his way to turn number two.
0: Kyle Busch is off turn number one. He is using the line up against the outside wall, and as he sets up for the tunnel turn, he'll take a wide arc and he'll aim that Toyota right to the bottom of the racetrack and then let it swing wide out onto the short straightaway.
23: For turn number two and up the short chute for race leader Kyle.
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0: Bill. 101 with Greg Pug, presented by Freeman Webb, Roy's Meat Service. And talk a little baseball. Jeff Hem, the voice of the Nashville Sounds, right here on 94.9 The Fan. Jeff, what's up, buddy?
1: Good morning. Thanks
0: How
1: for
0: you doing,
1: having
0: man?
1: Me. I'm doing great. It's good to be with you. Good to talk a little ball at a very cool location, by the way. This is my first time. I'm embarrassed to say. I know it's a legendary spot.
0: Yeah.
1: But they've got several of my favorite things here, Greg.
0: Well, you get to face the beer, okay?
1: That's right.
0: I just get to that. But yeah, it's right over here in the meat counter. You can't get that stuff at Publix or Kroger, okay? Wagyu beef.
1: Yeah.
0: All right? Right over there, there's a small refrigerator where you can get your night crawlers and go down to the Cumberland River and fish.
1: Mm. You got it all.
0: Have you know,
1: one stop shop, man,
0: and everything in between.
1: Absolutely.
0: You got breakfast. How you doing, man? Good.
1: I'm doing great. Yeah, thank you.
0: Yeah.
1: I'm doing
0: Ask
1: well.
0: Ask me how I am.
1: How are you?
0: After last night, how am no I?
1: Yeah. I had a feeling we were going to talk Brewers
0: no matter what. We're going to lead with the Brewers. I'm getting it. I'm not burying the lead.
1: And Jacob Mizorowski has put it on a silver platter for you today to talk Brewers.
0: I know you were working. You had Durham, you know, last night. Got him tonight and everything in town. Of course, you're in town. That's why you're here. I don't really deal in hyperbole. But that is about the most dominating pitching performance I have ever seen in my life. And I am a baseball nut. You know that.
1: Yeah. I think 9 innings, he gave up 1 hit. He saw the minimum. He did not walk anybody.
0: No.
1: 15 strikeouts, throwing 100-plus as many times as he did, including, I think, 105 he hit.
0: 105.
1: And then was still hitting 103
0: His
1: late
0: last
1: in the game.
0: Pitch, the 95th pitch for the complete shutout.
1: Yes, through a Maddox, game shutout in fewer than 100 pitches.
0: 93, excuse me. That's not even, he doesn't even pitch that. So his changeup's like 99.
1: Right, yeah.
0: He hit his 95th pitch, 103.
1: Yeah.
0: On his 95th pitch.
1: Yeah, I'm with you on, like, let's be careful, let's not hyperbolize. But I don't think we are to say that what, and on the 1 year anniversary of his major league debut, early in the game when he was getting underway and we were underway and I was talking about the Brewers and, you know, I was kind of reminiscing about his last few Sounds outings at this time last year, some of which were very good, some were wobbly, and he went up to a year into the big leagues to have that kind of outing. And so I don't think it's hyperbolic to say what he is doing this year is something that we have never seen in baseball, because the velocity we know we haven't seen. Now you're combining that with no walks in
0: he's
1: a 15 strikeout game.
0: He's instead of throwing,
1: I mean,
0: he's pitching.
1: It's incredible. And and I know that the Kerry Wood 20 strikeout game from 1998, they're like, I don't know if it's Baseball Reference, one of those sites, a Fangraphs, whatever, that puts like a game score to a pitcher's performance. The Kerry Wood 20 strikeout game from 1998, which was also a one-hitter, is arguably the most dominant, the best pitching performance in the history of baseball. Mizorowski did that last night with five fewer strikeouts. It was a one-hitter. It was 9 innings. But he had the repeated 100-plus velocity in a strike zone that is a lot smaller than any of those games from the 90s, whether it's a Maddox and a Glavine on the outside corners with a generous strike zone, or the Kerry Wood game. So you're combining velocity with just pinpoint command in the challenge system era. There's no the umpire gave him a big one there because Philadelphia would have been challenging left and right. So you can argue, and I don't think you necessarily will lose the argument to say that maybe that's a top five pitching performance in big league history last night that he did.
0: I'm just trying to, because I, you know, obviously with me, I watched it, you know.
1: Try to refute it. What are you going to use to refute it? Say, well, yeah, but this, okay.
0: It wasn't a no-hitter.
1: Right, but like, it wasn't a no-hitter.
0: But it was the minimum.
1: It was more dominant in a lot of ways than a no-hitter.
0: Because he was erased with a ground ball.
1: Yeah, and he struck out 15. He didn't walk anybody. Yeah. How do you throw 100-plus miles an hour time after time after time and not walk anybody? Yeah. It's incredible.
0: Well, it's good visiting with you, Jeff. Thanks for stopping by. I got everything I needed from you.
1: I mean, it's again. I am trying to be, like you said, hyperbole comes into play a lot sometimes in the broadcast and sports world. We always want to put that was a classic performance. We always want to designate it as something right after the fact. We are not hyperbolizing that Jacob Mizorowski game.
0: I'm going to go see the Brewers at the Cardinals, me and the Cardinals, before Putin invaded the Ukraine, I would have been for Russia before I would the Cardinals. and they're playing a makeup game. So July 6th, the Monday after the 4th, they got a night game in St. Louis. Mm-hmm. Then they got a makeup at 1 o'clock, and then they got a night game Tuesday. So I'm going to see three games in 48 hours.
1: Nice.
0: It'll be my luck he's not pitching any of those three.
1: Well, hopefully it lands on a day for
0: did
1: you.
0: Did you? Well, now I want to stick with it. You said, obviously young. But what you saw of him, I'm thinking, though, not necessarily throwing, now pitching, but his disposition. Did you see that? Because he just seems to be – nothing seems to affect him.
1: He's a really good kid.
0: Yeah.
1: What I observed from Mizorowski last year when he was a Sound, and at the very end of 24 he came up, is a kid who wants to be great. Not just I throw hard, so that's all you're going to get. He wanted and worked hard on a changeup last year, and still is a work in progress. And, we as fans, and I say this to myself a lot, following AAA guys, you see them get called up a lot. They are not finished products just because they go to the big leagues. If anything, they've got to work even more to keep getting better at the big leagues than they did when they're at AAA. So the idea of, like, this time last year he was going up and, I knew he was going to become the... You knew he had the stuff. You knew he had the work ethic. You knew he had the mindset to want to be great. But nobody could necessarily predict that he'd become the best pitcher in baseball 1 year later from his major league debut. But the ingredients were there because he already had the velocity. You knew he was going to get stronger. And he was going to continue to develop his pitches and then further realize how to try to get big league hitters out beyond just throwing 99 and 102 and all that. So the ingredients were there.
0: And I was not a fan of him making the All-Star game last year. I just didn't think he had enough body of work. Of course, as a Brewer, obviously, you want that attention, smallest market. But anyway, Jeff Hemm, he is the voice of the Nashville Sounds. You hear all their games right here on 94.9 The Fan, including 6:35 tonight against the Durham Bulls. And I texted you the other night. I was driving, but we had a watch party for the Cats. Now, by the way, I'll promote it a little bit later. We got three straight home games today at 4:00. Minnesota Albany loses last night, so we're tied for first place right now. And we got to still obviously get stuff done. Albany comes to town. It's Predators night. Pete Weber, Willie Donick will be up there.
1: Nice.
0: It's sort of hard to get current players because they're they're all over the world right now. And they're off. But we got a good contingent of Preds fans or Preds people coming up. How the Sounds are doing? They're 16 over .500.
1: Yeah, the Sounds are it sounds odd to say it in the middle of June, but the Sounds are in a playoff chase right now because this is the fourth year now where AAA has used the split season schedule format. It's not the big league style where you're clinching a division in September and it's going down to the wire. So the mathematical first half of the Sounds season ends next Sunday in Memphis. And the Sounds are battling with Memphis and also Rochester, three teams within a game of each other, battling for the first half playoff spot. In a 20-team league, it's not about your division. You've got to be the best team in the league record-wise at the end of a half. And in the first half, if you do that, you host the International League Championship Series in September. So the Sounds right now are a game behind Memphis, half game behind Rochester, after losing last night, and those two teams won. So they're doing great. They're in the playoff mix. They've got several top 100 prospects, including the two guys I'm sure that you saw the news the last several weeks with Cooper Pratt and Luis Lara getting contract extensions with the Brewers. So it's a really exciting, impressive, one of the youngest Sounds team I've ever covered in my time. When you look at how many guys are 25 years old or younger, they're playing great. And they're in a playoff chase that'll be, and this one will be decided by the end of next weekend. And if they don't make it, then they still have the second half opportunity. But so they're in a race of their own, several games above 500. And, you know, of course, you're still constantly losing guys and going up and down. And so it's interesting to be in the middle of June and to be scoreboard watching as much as we are. But that's the schedule format. And in general, I like that schedule format. The last time the Sounds made the playoffs was 2022, which turned out to be the last year of the full season format. They clinched the division in September, and then it's like 3 days later you're in the playoffs. If the Sounds can win this first half, then we've got a few months to promote that the Sounds will be hosting playoff games. And, you know, at AAA you have so much movement that if you have a rough April, you're 15 games. Like, this Durham team is struggling right now. They're well under 500.
0: They've always been good.
1: And they have always been good. Yeah. And so it's like they'll reset the standings with the other 19 teams in the league after next Sunday. And if you didn't have that schedule format, from a standings perspective, they'd be shot. So it gives hope to teams to have a chance in the first half or the second half. So I've grown to like the schedule format. I didn't love it at first, being a little bit more traditional. It's like the long season, that's, you should have the value of winning your division late in the year because it means you've been good for 6 months. But at AAA, you have so many unpredictable factors that play a role in how good your team can be because the roster changes so much. So this, I think, helps in that way. So to answer your question in the long-winded broadcaster way, the Sounds are doing great, and they're a game out of a playoff spot with 8 games left in this first half.
0: Jeff Young, voice of the Sounds, with us. One-on-one with Greg Pug, Roy's Meat Service, East Nashville. You need to cover that up. That way you get it.
1: I need a commercial break.
0: To get your breakfast in you. Rick Sweet. I mean, just amazing.
1: He's a legend. He's a legend.
0: Yeah.
1: You.
0: Hey, 1,500 games? I mean, I don't know.
1: He has won 2,400-something games.
0: Like I said, 2,400 games.
1: 36 seasons of minor league managing. If you didn't see the article that came out this week, you need to go on The Athletic. It's a free-to-read article, even though The Athletic is subscription-based.
0: Yeah.
1: Tyler Kepner of The New York Times and The Athletic wrote a fantastic piece that really encapsulates who the essence of Rick Sweet, his younger days getting into managing, his days as a player. I'm telling you, folks, I'm not a paid endorser of The Athletic. This article is so good because Tyler is one of the great baseball writers we have, and he was in town a couple weeks ago, talked to Rick, talked to some of his former players, talked to others who were his mentors when he was getting into this business. He's closing in on second all-time in minor league managerial wins. I believe he's 17 away. He's like 50 wins away from number one all-time. So it would take the Sounds having just barely their best season ever for him to get to number one by the end of this year. But he soon will be the all-time winningest manager in minor league history. Just a legendary career. And I feel very fortunate just to kind of be along for the ride. Yeah. This is the seventh team he's managed that I've covered. and he just loves talking ball. So whether it's pregame or postgame, there's nothing that I can't ask him to talk strategy. Hey, what were you thinking here? What are you thinking there? I'm very fortunate to get to be
0: along.
1: And
0: the Brewers are very fortunate because you look at the churn of that roster.
1: Yes.
0: And you know, Cooper Pratt, you just mentioned, you know, Jackson Chirio, they locked him down.
1: Yeah.
0: This even goes back to Ryan Braun when they see somebody that, hey, 4 years from now, we're not going to be able to keep him, all right? So they bet on them and keep them 10 years.
1: Yes, yeah.
0: And although they don't have that ring, this is the best of times.
1: Yeah. And all you can hope for, I think, as a major league team is to have as many bites at the apple as possible. And they've been in the postseason, I think it's eight out of nine years.
0: And look where they're
1: top of the division
0: A couple pitches here and there from going to a World Series.
1: Yeah.
0: A pitch to Pete Alonso was one of them.
1: That's one of them. But the well-oiled machine that the Brewers are at literally all levels, the infrastructure, the baseball operations department, the blending of the analytical side with the immeasurable side, They are very impressive at what they do.
0: Jeff M., he is the play-by-play voice of the Nashville Sounds here at 101 with Greg Pogue, presented by Freeman Webb. Roy's Meat Service in East Nashville. Jake Steigelfest producing back at the 94.9 The Studio. More with Jeff when we come back.
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0: Cats are back in town. 4 o'clock this afternoon, Evident Bank Arena. In first place right now, Albany's first loss of the season. We have one loss. They come to town next Saturday. So, yeah, it's a big game. 4 o'clock this afternoon, Predators night with that Pete and Willie and that whole crew. University of Iowa, are you a Hawkeye?
1: I am a Hawkeye alum. Yep, 2004.
0: Yeah. Where are you from?
1: I'm from Aurora, Illinois, okay. West suburb of Chicago.
0: Okay.
1: About 45 minutes outside of Chicago. So,
0: why Iowa?
1: Well, I went to Augustana College in the Quad Cities in Rock Island, Illinois, my first year of college to play baseball, Division III. Thought I would hang on to playing it as long as I could, but it didn't turn out to be what I was hoping it would be there. So when I realized I wanted to transfer and basically give up playing baseball, I knew I wanted to go somewhere big. And I was already familiar with Iowa. My sister was a student there at the time. My uncle had worked at the university going farther back. So I had made several trips to Iowa City before I realized I was in the market for a new school. So when I started looking around, it was a fairly short list of where I might want to go. I knew it would be relatively close to home, far enough away from home, close enough to home, big school, yeah. Big Ten. I'd already been there. I liked it. I knew people there. So that's where I landed. And I tried to walk on there on the baseball team knowing that, like, what do I have to lose? And I didn't make the team. And I was like, okay, done playing. Now we'll figure out what's next from there.
0: Yeah. So what a wonderful setting at the football games with the Children's Hospital.
1: That's become a very cool thing. That wasn't happening when I was there. But that's really a neat moment every game. Yeah, no doubt.
0: Tell me about growing up, Aurora. Mom, dad, brother, sister. What do you got?
1: I got a mom, a dad, a brother, and a sister. I'm the youngest of three. My brother now lives in Houston. My sister's in Kansas City. My parents are still back in the Aurora area. And, you know, I was very, very fortunate to have a very good childhood with supporting parents, playing all the sports, doing all the things.
0: In suburbia.
1: And you name it, I tried it. Swimming, tennis, football, basketball, baseball. I'm probably missing one. Like, I was very...
0: Hockey.
1: I never played, like, formal hockey, but we played a lot of roller hockey in the street with rollerblades and just, you know,
0: you grow up a Cubs fan, White Sox fan?
1: I grew up going to both, and then I got to about, you know, 8, 9 years old, those formative baseball fan years, and I'm a left-handed, and I was a first baseman, so I gravitated to Mark Grace. He was like my guy with the Cubs. My brother was he's a right-hander and a second base. He was all about Ryan Sandberg.
0: I was
1: going to
0: say Boog Powell, but...
1: No, not Boog Powell. No, Mark Grace was my guy, and so I gravitated then more Cubs, but we went to a lot of both games. I've got family
0: and
1: members.
0: Old Comiskey.
1: Old Comiskey, and then later New Comiskey and Wrigley Field. Went to games at both stadiums a fairly good amount, and I had family with allegiances on both.

0: We'd just drive up and kind of look for an open gate, and you could find them back in the day, pre-9/11, and just kind of walk right in. I mean, we played like a little family football game in the end zone at Candlestick one time. There's a photo somewhere of like us at Three Rivers Stadium, like in front of the Stargell circle on the wall where they, like, you know, notated his retired number. We just kind of drive up and look innocent enough and kind of work our way in, and every now and then a security person would come by. Excuse me, folks.
1: Thieves.
0: Oh, we're just from out of town. We just want to see the stadium. Oh, okay. One guy gave us like an impromptu tour of Veterans Stadium in Philadelphia one time. I don't remember like the moment. I just, as far back as I can remember.
1: Do you remember your first game?
0: I think my first game was with some family friends who had seats down along the third base side at Wrigley Field, like behind the kind of the tarp and the bullpen area. And I think that was my first game. If that wasn't, then the first game would have been like a scout, Cub Scout day at Old Comiskey.
1: Yeah.
0: And so somewhere in that neighborhood was my first game. I remember being at the White Sox game when Andy Hawkins for the Yankees threw a no-hitter against the White Sox but lost. And I think that was 1990. I would have been like 8 years old. So somewhere in that neighborhood were my first games.
1: Mine, I was Little League trip, right? From Bowling Green to Old Crosley Field, and I saw the Giants and the Reds, and I saw Willie McCovey hit 3 home runs. And yeah, I was a baseball card so I knew who Willie McCovey was, and they all 3 were just line drives to the, like, the same fan could have caught all 3. It was amazing.
0: That's awesome.
1: Yeah, I remember the left field not having a warning track, but the incline in left field.
0: Yeah, that's awesome.
1: Jeff Hamm is our guest talking baseball, obviously the voice of the Nashville Sounds. In Iowa, is that where the broadcast started to click in?
0: It was, and it was late for me. I mean, I hear from different students and young people who want to become broadcasters, and they're in high school already with like a demo tape because of how popular like broadcast programs have become at school, at schools, both high school and college. It was late for me. It was really going into my senior year at Iowa, or I guess really late into my junior year when I became a journalism major, and even that though wasn't geared to play-by-play. So it was late for me it's weird. At first I went to college thinking I'll be a history teacher so that I could coach, and that'll be a way to stay in sports. And then I kind of gravitated away from that. I bounced around, wasn't sure what my major was going to be in kind of the middle years of college. And so even though I had watched thousands and listened to thousands of sports games as a kid and growing up, It didn't click for me until late into college. Like, oh yeah, I could become an announcer. Like, I don't know why it hadn't clicked, but it hadn't. And then I got into it late in college, and once you do it and you know right away, it's like, oh man, this is what I want to do. This is fun stuff. You know,
1: big money.
0: But it's just that, like, wow, I'm at the game. I'm calling the unscripted live event is what I've learned. I'm really passionate about, whether it's radio, TV, football, basketball, whatever it is. Like, for me, what I've learned that I really like is just that when you put that headset on and they throw the first pitch or kick it off or tip it off, you don't know what's coming. I don't know what's coming. And we as the broadcaster have to try in the moment to kind of find the words and describe
1: it.
0: It's
1: reality.
0: You can't beat
1: it's
0: that.
1: Reality TV.
0: True reality TV.
1: True reality TV.
0: Yes.
1: And, you know, with that Jeff M. voice of the Sounds with us, your first job.
0: First true job.
1: When you got a check.
0: Yeah. First true job would have been to be a producer, a board operator at a radio station in Aurora, Illinois. That was like a very part-time job, trying to get in to just see, like, what's this even like? What's it like on the other end at that point of, like, hey, I'm back in the studio pushing the buttons and playing the commercials. First time I got paid to do play-by-play would have been local access television fast pitch softball games in Aurora, Illinois, and I was terrible.
1: Was that like a semi-pro?
0: It was very competitive. There's a whole very competitive league in that area of men's fast pitch softball, and they would broadcast the games with like one

0: camera behind the backstop, and I did play-by-play. There was an analyst who knew far more about fast pitch softball than I did. God, those games, I was probably so bad. I was probably trying to be Joe Buck. Like, I didn't even know what I didn't know.
1: Yeah.
0: So, you know, like, I remember the first inning, after, like, the first inning, we go to commercial, quote-unquote, and the analyst was like, by the way, it's a circle, not a mound. I was calling it the mound. Softball, it's not a mound. There's literally no mound in softball. It's the pitcher's circle. I didn't know that.
1: Well, I didn't either.
0: I mean, to this moment, I didn't know that. You know, the verbiage, the lingo, the jargon.
1: There's a rubber, it's a mound.
0: Yeah,
1: right?
0: I was so bad, so bad. But I have so fortunate to have a couple of people kind of in my corner just trying to, hey, this kid might want to be a broadcaster. Let's help get his feet wet.
1: High school stuff.
0: And so then that led to some high school basketball where I was the analyst. The first baseball job was an internship in Battle Creek, Michigan. Out of college, got hired by an Iowa alum. So there is shocking, folks. There can be some nepotism in this world.
1: Yeah.
0: Sometimes it's familial.
1: What did they say? It's who you know.
0: Yeah.
1: I said, no. It's who you know and how well do you know.
0: That's right.
1: Them.
0: Yep. Yep. So I applied. It was an internship. The Battle Creek Yankees were in the Midwest League. They were single A for the Yankees. The entire staff, except for two or three people, were interns. And I was getting $500 a month to call games. And I thought I was doing Game 7 of the World Series. Like, that was the first time I was really getting paid to do play-by-play. We were internet only, but I didn't care. I was getting paid to do play-by-play. I joined the team. There were two of us. The first guy had graduated from his school in January, so he picked him up in April for opening day. 2 days after I graduated from Iowa in the middle of May of 2004, I was off to Battle Creek, Michigan. Joined him mid-season, finished it out, and it led from there. But that was the first time really getting paid repeatedly to do play-by-play.
1: Was the first one, though, the 7 years with the Kane County Cougars?
0: So Battle Creek was 2004, and then the job opened up in Kane County going into 2005. That's my home area. I mean,
1: yeah.
0: Kane County is suburban Chicago. Aurora is part of Kane County. So that was a hometown gig for me. I was able to live at home, save some money.
1: Yeah.
0: That was really the first full-time opportunity. Was in Kane County 2005, was there for 7 years. That's a great operation, a great situation. So I was able to be selective in what I wanted the next step to be, and then came to the Sounds in 2012, and
1: all
0: here
1: right.
0: I am.
1: That's where we are. That's where we're going to take a break. You finished your breakfast. I see
0: it,
1: that.
0: It didn't take long.
1: He gets you another sausage, egg, and biscuit. All right. It is 101 with Greg Pogue, our guest, Jeff Hibb, the voice of the Nashville Sounds, and does a lot of stuff, obviously TSSAA stuff, Fox 17 stuff, a lot of TSU. I know you and I have shared a lot of with over at Tennessee State over the years. Jeff Hibb is our guest right here on 94.9 The Fan.
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1: I like a little Black Sabbath on a Saturday morning.
0: Attaboy. It gets you going.
1: Let me tell you about the Boulevard Bar and Grill. I love the place. Jeff Nebel, a good buddy. The owner, Tay, Leia, the managers there, wonderful people. 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It's right across from campus, MTSU campus. And Jeff also owns 2J's restaurant there in Murfreesboro. It's the home of the MTSU football, basketball coaches show. Our buddy Chip Walters hosts the football, men's basketball. I host the women with Rick Ensel. Now his son, Matt, will be doing that this year. This is the cool thing about it. They have you can bring your dog and go onto the patio, and they have a mooch menu where you can actually order food for your dog, whether it's a chicken patty or like a $5 chicken patty or a burger or whatever. So just, I don't know if I've ever, you ever know a place where you can bring your dog and they have a menu?
0: No.
1: You could order for your dog?
0: No, I've never taken my dog to a restaurant. I think I can now.
1: Yeah? There you go. A lot of people say, well, I'm already there, so it's gone to the dogs. Anyway, check them out the website, BoulevardMurfreesboro.com. All right, Kane County Cougars. And 7 years there, how did the Sounds, this is what, 14 seasons for you?
0: I guess so.
1: 2012?
0: 2012 was the first year.
1: Yeah. How did it come about?
0: Before I came to the Sounds, I was up for an opportunity in Memphis with our pal Steve Selby.
1: Ah, Steve.
0: And Steve.
1: Former voice of the Sounds.
0: To work with him, yeah. I would have been like the number two guy there for him. And so when I applied for that, I sent along a CD of my work. He thought I wasn't terrible. And so we developed a relationship over a couple of years where if he heard a rumbling of something going on with any kind of an opening, he was kind enough to keep me in mind. So he at one point said, hey, I think the Sounds might have a need this winter. I don't even remember when in the calendar this always. He's like, hey, I think the Sounds have a need. You know, have your stuff ready. Turns out they
1: did.
0: Was
1: that Steve Carroll?
0: No, that was farther along. So it would have been Stu Paul was the Sounds announcer in 2010 and 11. And then the job opened up going into 2012.
1: Okay.
0: And that's when I was in the mix. Interviewed with the Sounds and Brad Tammann and Doug Scopel at the winter meetings in, I think it was Dallas. And had an interview. kept the conversation going, and later was offered the job. So, you know, you know the minor league baseball world. It, in general, it works the same way for a broadcaster. In theory, typically you might start out as a secondary guy at AA, or you're the lead guy, but you're an A-ball. And the goal for most is to get to the big leagues. Well, you got to try to kind of climb that ladder the way a player would. So I was not unhappy in Kane County. Like I said before, it was a great situation. That's home, a lot of family there, very good operation. A lot of guys had gone from Kane County to the big leagues. But it was single A, and yes, it's in the Chicago market, but it's also not in the Chicago market in some ways. So the job with the Sounds being triple A and in this city was a step up in salary, in career, in opportunity, and I felt like I had to take it, and I did, and it's worked out. It worked out great. There was, you know, no promise of any new ballpark coming along a few years later, but that made the job even better. But I worked 3 years at Greer Stadium. We opened up First Horizon Park in 2015, and it's become a great spot. It is funny, too, to think back to other jobs that I had applied for along the way and didn't get. I've gone to some of those places now, and I'm like, okay, blessing in disguise, perhaps, that I didn't get that job. This has turned out to be the Sounds, like when you factor in the stadium, the city, how we are treated as Sounds employees by our owner, Frank Ward, and the leadership there, and the market, like, I'm not saying this for like my benefit. I think it's the best AAA spot in baseball, and then the broadcast job makes that a really great opportunity within the broadcast world of minor league baseball. So I'm very fortunate to the path led me in a way that there's no way to know how it's going to lead you at the time, but it's just worked out great. We love it here in Middle Tennessee.
1: Doug Scopel hired by Larry Schmitto, right?
0: I think so. Yeah, Doug's been there 20. He's been there since 2000 or 99.
1: Yeah, I think that's the bridge.
0: So, yeah.
1: I can't remember the time, but he's good Lord.
0: Yeah,
1: Doug's been there forever.
0: Doug is a Sound. He is through and through a Sound, and he's done
1: everything in that you can do with that organization.
0: He's been a great resource and friend for me, especially when I first got there, just kind of learning the lay of the land and. It has been a great spot to be with the Sounds all these years.
1: Voice of the Sounds, Jeff Hemm with us, 101 with Greg Pug, presented by Freeman Webb. We are at Roy's Meat Service in East Nashville here on 94.9 The Fan. Jake Stagelfest producing along the way. I see you got a wedding ring on. Tell me about your wife, kids.
0: Give me the family resume.
1: Yeah, give me caught up.
0: Yeah, my wife Alyssa is wonderful. We've been married since 2008. We're from the same area, though we didn't start dating until we were at separate colleges. She's a Badger, I'm a Hawkeye. So we dated for several years when I was doing Kane County and she was still finishing up school. So she really learned what it's like to be engaged, dating, now married to a baseball broadcaster, really getting a sense of that long season and how much the road comes into play. So that has made our relationship as healthy as it is because she learned what she was getting into. Doesn't mean she always likes it or that I always like
1: well,
0: it. But
1: I've been married, 37 years, and we're going to need that.
0: I think it just got pulled off.
1: Yeah.
0: We're good. There we go. We're good.
1: Yeah, that's our...
0: Our internet cord was in jeopardy, but we're fine.
1: That's not going to keep us from talking. It's going to keep people from hearing.
0: Correct.
1: That cord gets pulled out.
0: Jake will buzz us if we're off the air.
1: Yeah, we had a guy wrap around his leg.
0: It's all good.
1: I'm just pull it out.
0: My wife is.
1: But I was saying, we get along great because we just never see each other.
0: Well, there can be value in that.
1: Kids?
0: We do. Yeah, we've got a daughter and a son. Our daughter's 12. Our son is 8, about to
1: What's
0: be 9.
1: Name?
0: Greta.
1: Greta.
0: And Hudson is 9, going on to. We're about to have a teenager and a 10-year-old here in a couple months. So it feels like a very big year of like they're not little kids anymore. They're, you know, they're getting in the other direction toward young adults. But
1: are they baseball fans?
0: My son is. Greta's not. She's not a baseball fan, but she's not into it really. But my son has started to play it in the last couple years, and has gotten hooked. And of course, with my job, he'll come along to the ballpark a couple times, and he got to come with me to spring training this past year, and like. He had seen Jacob Mizorowski last year as a Sound, and he got up close to Mizorowski and Christian Yelich and Sal Frelick, and so he's at that age. Like you were asking me when my first games were, that 8 or 9 year old range. Well, he's in that range now, and I'm kind of seeing it through his eyes, which is very special and cool as the father to see. Like, it helps me. There, I think we as broadcasters need to have somewhere in us that childhood love memory of it. Like, I think because it can feel like a job. It is a job in a lot of ways, and it can wear you down in ways. But it's like, now that I'm starting to see it kind of, it's like, whoa, that's Jacob Mizorowski. And it's like, it's Jacob. Like, to me, it's like, Jacob's great. I've met him before, like, kind of a no big deal. But it's like, we need to remember that the games are that to kids. And so that part has been fun now as at the age my kids are at. It's been pretty cool.
1: Yeah, the get ready. When my daughter turned 14, she was abducted by aliens, and they returned her when she was 18, when she realized that mom and dad had the money.
0: That's right. I'm very thankful. They're happy. They're healthy. We're good, and we're making it work, and it's been good.
1: Yeah. I'm going to throw out some names. I remember you telling me a few years of Bryce Turang.
0: Mm-hmm.
1: In my mind, and I know, you know, me with the Brewer, best second baseman in baseball.
0: Yes.
1: I don't think there's any discussion there now that he's hitting, you know, 300 with power, a little bit of power, too.
0: Yeah. I agree. I think, you know, the baseball world for scouts and front offices is so hard to forecast for them. They're really good at thinking, okay, if this guy gets bigger, we think he'll get stronger, we think he could play here, we think he could play there. There's still no guarantee with any of this, but I was on the Bryce Turang train in 2022 because he was in there every day for the Sounds at shortstop, and the glove was there, and you knew the bat was probably going to come just as he naturally got bigger and stronger. And I think the same thing is happening for Cooper Pratt now.
1: Well, and that's the next one.
0: He's already bigger and stronger now than Turang was at that age, and now you see some of the power that Turang's got offensively to match with the defense. And I think Cooper Pratt is quote-unquote ahead in that regard of where Turang was. But that's a cool part of the job too. When you cover a team every day, regardless of sport, and you're at, you know, their practices or their shoot-arounds, or in my case, you're watching them take batting practice every day, and you're on the bus with them or the plane, and you see the work that needs to be put in. That is easy to forget for the fan. I think that these guys are putting in literal hours and hours of work in the heat every day before the gates open, and you've walked in to grab your hot dog and sit down. It's their job, and they work really hard at it. And some guys are good enough to get to the big leagues. Some guys are good enough to get to the big leagues and stay. I also am just very proud to follow AAA baseball because we need to remember how good the players are that don't get to the big leagues just because it is insanely hard to get to the big leagues. These AAA guys are still so good, and they can make plays that very few people can make. But it's even harder to get to the big leagues.
1: Well, it's also at the
0: there.
1: Right place, right time, too. You could
0: circumstance can play a role.
1: Your position, well, any second baseman in the Sounds, the Brewers are set, right? You know that position.
0: Yeah.
1: But with Cooper Pratt, though, tell me about him.
0: He is very impressive. He's 21 years old, might be 22, drafted a few years ago out of high school. And they, in April, locked him up to an 8-year contract extension. He is so good on defense. He won a minor league gold glove a couple years ago, which they give to one guy at every position. Could be A-ball, could be AAA. So it's pretty stiff competition to win a minor league gold glove award, and he won one 2 years ago. And his offense is getting better and better this year. The Brewers have quite a player for their future in Cooper Pratt. But defensively, he was already a wizard when he got here.
1: Well, a little bit of a luxury that they don't – I mean, Joey Ortiz is now starting to hit a little bit better.
0: Yeah.
1: And so they don't have to rush him along. They're winning also.
0: Yep. Yeah. And they said, look, Cooper Pratt is already a major league shortstop defensively.
1: Yeah.
0: And the offense is coming along to the point where regardless of, like, it doesn't have to mean that Joey Ortiz leaves the Brewers for Cooper Pratt to go up. It's getting close, in my personal opinion, to the point where it's like the Brewers would just be a better team to have Cooper Pratt than to not have Cooper Pratt. So it's just interesting to me, like playing armchair GM, like at what point does he go up just because his offense is
1: getting...
0: Well,
1: they're paying him to be in Milwaukee, not Nashville.
0: Well, in a sense, but they're playing the long game too. And same thing with Luis Lara in the outfield. Just because they signed him to a long-term contract doesn't mean they're calling him up the next day. It allows everybody the benefit of, like, okay, we know where we're at, like, monetarily and commitment-wise. Now just go play and let your play do the talking. And Pratt talked about how that was his biggest reason for wanting to sign a contract that could become a bargain to the Brewers later on if Pratt becomes what he becomes. But he said, this allows me to kind of put that out of my mind and just play. I don't have to worry about the money and all that. So it took the pressure off for him to sign that contract. But, man, every defensive play he makes, regardless of how challenging it is, that throw comes in chest high to the first baseman. He's so smooth at shortstop. Yeah. It's so fun to watch.
1: Take a break. Be back and wrap it up. It is 101 with Greg Pogue, presented by Freeman Webb, Roy's Meat Service, East Nashville, here on 94.9 The Fan.
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10: Here is your latest Middle Tennessee weather. Today brings mostly sunny skies with a high near 93 and heat index values up to 100. There is a 10% chance of showers and thunderstorms after 5 p.m. Tonight, showers likely after 4 a.m. with a low around 73. Sunday, showers likely and possible thunderstorms with a high near 86. 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
1: Got a few more moments. One-on-One with Greg Pogue, presented by Freeman Webb. We are at Roy's Meat Service in East Nashville. Jeff Hemm now walking out with a Roy Meat Service T-shirt. That's
0: walking out proudly with a shirt.
1: Yeah. Mm-hmm. $20.
0: What broadcaster has ever turned down a free whatever?
1: Swag. I mean, you know what swag stands for?
0: Oh, I do. Stuff we all get.
1: Yeah. Blank we ain't got. But you substitute the B.
0: I knew what word you'd put in there.
1: Yeah. Durham tonight. It's 6:35. Did I see it? Is it? They're going to be handing out the first 1,000 people Sulphur Dell replica.
0: Yeah, it's a little ball. I want one. Well,
1: Doug Scopel to give me one.
0: See what I said about broadcasters want some for free.
1: Straight, I want
0: here
1: one.
0: We go. Oh, this is the trade now.
1: Yes,
0: the shirt,
1: absolutely.
0: The shirt for the replica. We might be able to make that happen.
1: I'll be listening to you driving back.
0: Well, I'll try to keep you awake. Yeah. They're doing a Sulphur Dell replica. It's like the marquee, the entrance of the ballpark marquee, and like the brick wall, and they're really cool.
1: I was looking at it.
0: First 1,000 fans, most
1: first 999 fans,
0: right.
1: Get one.
0: Yeah, and if you get there and you just missed it, send an email or a call to Greg Pogue because he took your replica that should have been for you.
1: Yeah, I'll trade him a steak from Roy's.
0: That's a good deal. I'll take the steak. You could have my replica if I get the steak.
1: The obviously major league, but there's only 30 of those jobs,
0: right?
1: That's
0: that's why I was saying earlier, like, how much I love the Sounds and I'm thankful to work for the organization that I'm with and at the ballpark that I'm at and at the city that we live in. You have to be, and it's funny, like, I start to find myself mirroring what I hear players say about trying to get to the big leagues. Like, it's as cliche as it is, you have to be where your feet are. And we love it here, you know. And so, yeah, major league jobs are hard to get. There's zero guarantee there'd ever be one that has my name on it. There's so many things that have to happen for that to happen that, like, you have to kind of not think about it. And I'm so thankful to be where I'm at with the opportunities that I have in the city that we're in. So I'm doing fine.
1: Yeah.
0: I'm doing fine.
1: You did do an A's game, right?
0: I did. I did too. It's the only doubleheader I've ever been happy about. 2018, I was scheduled to do one game for the A's against the White Sox. We were at A's affiliate at the time. The day before got rained out, so I got my way into two games in the major leagues instead of one.
1: Yeah.
0: And it's the only doubleheader I've ever been happy about.
1: Yeah. Well, tonight, 6:35, and you ABS. I've come to really like it.
0: There's nothing not to like.
1: Yeah,
0: there really isn't.
1: I didn't know if I would or wouldn't, but I do like it.
0: The challenge system marries the best of everything.
1: Yeah,
0: keeps the umpires important. Shows that they're really good, and when they make a mistake, if the player has been strategic about their challenges, or the catcher, or the pitcher. They've got recourse for it, and it's quick. It doesn't impede the speed of the game. There's no negative. It's fantastic.
1: First pitch tonight right here on 94.9 The Fan, The Sounds. Jeff, thanks for stopping by, bud.
0: Good to see you, man. Thank you for having me.
1: All right, we'll get you that bill. All right, thank you. Hey, thank you, Jake Steigelvest. Hey, everybody, Cats football up in F&M Bank Arena, 4:00 this afternoon. Have a great rest of your weekend. Thanks for listening.
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18: Are the U.S. that good? They were last night. They will hope to be that good continuing. But the U.S. goals were unbelievable. Balogun scored a goal. I mean, it was a rocket up into the old onion bag, up into the corner, the top corner, the keeper. If there had been five keepers in there, they wouldn't stop it. So it was a brilliant, brilliant start.
17: It's Tommy Smith earlier with Marty and McGee on ESPN Radio. Lots of game action coming up today here on ESPN Radio. Game 5 of the NBA Finals. Knicks trying for a first title since 73. SNY Knicks reporter Ian Begley talks about how they can stay out of a big hole early.
19: One of the things they've done, at least, is to take the big guy, Wembanyama, put him on Josh Hart, and then take the wing, put the wing on Karl Towns. And that's been tough for the Knicks to figure out, to solve during some stretches. And so maybe it's as simple as changing something up there. Maybe it's as simple as trying to get Stephen Castle off of Jalen Brunson using a screen.
17: That's Ian Begley on ESPN Radio's Game Night. 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
8: A dominating performance. The only concern coming out, the health of star Christian Pulisic, who sat out the second half after getting kicked in the calf. After the game, though, Pulisic wasn't too concerned.
9: I just got a bit of a kick in the first half, so I'm really hoping that it's nothing. Taking a little bit of precaution today, but I'm hoping I'll be fine in the next few weeks.
10: What are you hoping is nothing? Where did you take the kick?
9: Just the back of my leg, sort of my calf area.

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0: Kessie's going to join us later on here on game day, and we'll have him help us set the scene for tonight in San Antonio, where the New York Knicks can win just their third championship in their franchise history, their first in 53 years. 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
15: Pulisic left the game with a sore calf, but says he should be okay. Three games today, starting with Qatar and Switzerland at 3 Eastern time in Santa Clara. NBA Finals. No matter what happens, starting tonight in Game 5, no one will forget the 29-point comeback Wednesday.
16: Brunson pulls a quick three. Off the front rim, no. Tip it good! For the lead with 1.2 seconds to go!

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11: Brunson pulls a quick three off the front rim, no. Tip it good for the lead with 1.2 seconds to go. OG Anunoby flying out of nowhere.
10: Mark Hestisher, ESPN Radio. Knicks lead 3-1. They're in San Antonio tonight. It's on ABC and ESPN Radio with the pregame at 7:30 Eastern. Next up for Team USA at the World Cup, Australia on Friday. That's after a dynamic 4-1 opening win over Paraguay. Falarin Balogun scored twice in a 3-goal first half. ESPN soccer analyst Jermaine Jones impressed.
12: It was just a perfect 45 minutes.
10: Christian Pulisic left the game with a sore calf, but says he should be okay. In Santa Clara, mid-first half, Switzerland 1, Qatar nothing. Baseball, St. Louis leads Minnesota 4-2 in the fifth. Yankees in Toronto scoreless in the second. It's on many ESPN radio affiliates and the ESPN app. Trent Grisham, 10-day injured list, sore hamstring. In Chicago, Ohtani is back in the lineup for L.A. after missing the White Sox 8-2 win last night with a sore knee. Atlanta at the Mets, Spencer Strider on the 15-day injured list with an inflamed right elbow. Tarek Skubal returns for the Tigers in Cleveland, coming back from elbow surgery, his first game since April 29th. United Football League Championship game, first quarter. D.C. leading Louisville 3-0. It's on ABC.
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7: Reed was the NBA Finals MVP when the Knicks last won the title in 1973. It could be Jalen Brunson or Game 4 hero OG Anunoby if New York can finish off the Spurs. Game 5 tonight in San Antonio. The Spurs will try to revive an offense that scored just 30 in the second half Wednesday. It's on ABC and ESPN Radio with the pregame at 7:30 Eastern. NHL, Vegas center William Karlsson out for Game 6 of the Stanley Cup Finals tomorrow. An apparent arm injury. Carolina leads the series 3-2. It's on ABC Sunday night. Soccer, Florin Balogun scored twice in a 3-goal first half as Team USA won its World Cup opener 4-1 over Paraguay. The talking heads like ESPN's Hercules Gomez are giving rave reviews.
8: And it was a complete dominance. The first half was as good as I've seen any national team play in any tournament, let alone the World Cup.
7: Christian Pulisic left the game with a sore calf, but says he should be okay to play Australia Friday. In Santa Clara, mid-second half, Switzerland leading Qatar 1-0. Later, Brazil, Morocco, 6 Eastern in East Rutherford. Injured Neymar will not play. Baseball, Kazuma Okamoto might join Alejandro Kirk in the Toronto Yankee Killer Club. Okamoto with a home run, second straight day, as the Blue Jays and Yankees are tied at 1 in the 5th. Jason Dominguez went deep for New York. 8th inning, St. Louis 9, Minnesota 4, Von Herrera 2 home runs.
9: Hey, it's Evan Cohen. 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
1: With the great Harry Douglas, I'm Freddie Coleman. 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

0: I got in my ear in the middle of the show, what was that? 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Nobody got hurt. 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Tomorrow night, I'm going to try a couple more.
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0: on the court, behind the scenes, and inside front offices across the NBA. 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
1: Hello and welcome to the Hoop Collective Podcast. We talk about the NBA, which we're doing on Friday afternoon. Joining me from the Frostbank Center in San Antonio, where I am not today, will be tomorrow, it's Tim Bontemps.
2: Hello, everybody.
1: And joining me from a different area in the Frostbank Center, in front of a different finals backdrop, it's Ben McMahon.
3: Howdy, partners. I'm in the room where the winners will be tomorrow night. I think that's fitting.
1: Oh, really? You're calling your shot?
3: I'm just saying I'm a winner. Bontemps is in the loser's room, and I think this is appropriate.
1: Okay, just you might have to walk that back. So game five coming up on Saturday night. I think we should, well, first off, I'll start here. You know, the Knicks are 3-0 in closeout games.

0: games this year, and their average margin of victory in those games is like 40 points.
1: I was going to say average margin of victory about a million.
0: Now, in those series, they quite clearly broke their opponents. Would you guys say that you felt that the Spurs were a broken team talking to them today?
1: They didn't present as a broken team, but I think there's a unique psychological challenge for both teams coming off of that historic comeback and collapse. You know, Kat was pretty interested in talking about the challenge that the Knicks have of kind of putting the joy behind them and locking back in. And man, the Spurs, what a miserable flight that must have been. Did their plane get egged too? I know the bus got rocked and Wimby got some eggs going at him. But
0: Victor got hit in the head with an egg, like skull hit. Like that was,
1: what a miserable night for the Spurs. But, you know, they're kind of clinging to the, hey, we've had a chance to win all four of these games. You know, they'll say we controlled the outcome of all four of these games. And so their emphasis is on, we absolutely believe that we can beat the Knicks, and they believe that they should have beat the Knicks in all four games, but that ain't what the series record is, obviously.
2: And I do think the 2 days between games in the finals does give everybody a chance to sort of get away from last game. I mean, it's all sort of end up being seven individual events, and that's particularly the case when you have these 2 days between games and you're traveling, and there's a lot of time to separate from it, either good or bad. Which I think will be the case in game five. And frankly, the way the series has gone, every game has been a 1-point game with 30 seconds to go. So, you know, I think despite the
0: game
2: history
0: one,
2: that's
0: the Knicks
2: behind,
0: won by 10, but I get your point.
3: But they trailed in the last 2 minutes.
2: Right. The Spurs led in the final 2 minutes of all four games. So they all went right down to the end, and I think that ultimately this one is going to come down somewhere in the same ballpark too.
0: Yeah. So Victor Wembanyama was at the podium today, and I do not want to aggregate him. I do not want to just pull out the clip that is getting attention. Bontemps, were you there, or do you want me to get the actual quote to give the full?
1: I believe we're both in the room for this.
2: Which one are you talking about? The one when he said everybody thinks they're going to win?
0: Well, that's the aggregated, that would be the aggregated line.
2: This is where the internet is a stupid place. He got asked, how is everybody feeling coming off of this loss? And how's the group feeling about coming back in the series? And he said, everybody thinks we're going to come back and win the series. What would everybody like Victor Wembanyama to say? We're screwed. We're going to lose tomorrow by 30. The series is over. Like what the hell are we talking about?
1: The context is everybody on that team, everybody in that organization, everybody in their locker room, not everybody in the world. Like, right. You know, have a little bit. Seriously, what's he going to say? Man, damn it. We collapsed in New York. It's over. I mean, hell, they can start their parade on the Riverwalk. Like what the hell do you want the guy to do?
0: Let me read the full Q&A. I know this is a question from the reporter.
2: Sam Amick asked it from The Athletic.
0: Sam Amick, The Athletic. I know you take it one game at a time. I would imagine in order, by the way, Sam's question is longer than the answer. Very, very, very Amick.
1: Real quick, I'm firm on this. Tim Frank, NBA league office, you know, communication staff, we've got to get a damn shot clock up here on the table. If you go past 24 seconds, you turn over the microphone. I got a fly that's more annoying than freaking.
0: I guess the flies are in the winner's room there, Bontemps. The winner's room of Track and Flies. Question. I know you take it one game at a time. I would imagine in order to attack that game the way you need to, your group needs to believe that they can still do this. The other night you said the loss would divide you or bring you together. Do you have a sense of whether or not the group actually thinks they can pull this off?
4: Yeah, absolutely. Yeah, everybody knows we're going to do it. But I don't know if I agree with you. I feel like we need to isolate that one game and take it one game at a time. I think it'd be a mistake to waste our energy on multiple games. It's one game at a time.
0: Okay. That's the context. I think Mitch Johnson, something that he said after game four, which was that basically the equivalent, I don't have this one directly in front of me, but basically the equivalent of, you know, what did he say, McMahon? It was like, all four of these losses we had control, or all four of these games we were in control of.
1: Yeah, basically the outcome was in their control.
0: Right, was in our control. And I get it.
1: They've led all four games by double figures. They've had a lead in the last 2 minutes of all four games. They have failed to close three of the four. The Knicks have excelled in closing three of the four, and that's the difference. And that is, for all the focus on, I'll be honest, I didn't think the inexperience was going to be this huge factor, because I'm like, I just watched them beat the defending champions in a seven-game series. Which, shouldn't inexperience have been a factor there? But it has been. The Knicks have excelled with the game on the line, and in three or four games, the Spurs have crumbled. The Spurs have contributed to their demise in all three of those losses.
0: Here's the thing. When you are down 3-1, and obviously there are humongous amount number of teams that have been down 3-1 and they've all believed, but you have to have belief. The most important thing is you have to have belief. And frankly, what's happened, I think, in these games against the Knicks so far in these playoffs is I'm not sure the teams that were playing against them had belief. Now, you know, I'm not trying to get anybody's backs up. I'm not trying to accuse anybody of quitting or anything. But the outcomes of the games in the first three rounds have not indicated the teams that were pushed to the brink of elimination by the Knicks believe that they could beat the Knicks.
2: Well, the Knicks have also come out in those games and shot about 9,000% too, which is part of it. Like, it's like in that Philly game, they did 12 of the first 13 threes. I don't care if you have belief you're going to come back in a series or not. The team comes out and makes 12 of 13 threes in the first quarter, they're probably going to win the game by a lot, right? Like that, you know, it's been a multitude of things. But certainly the Knicks have, as these series have gone on, beaten down their opponents and then eventually taken them out in pretty emphatic fashion. This series has certainly not been like the first three, and I don't expect if the Knicks are able to close this game out in game five, I'd be pretty surprised if it goes in the same manner that those did.
1: I mean, the Knicks have an extraordinary combination of this awesome mental toughness that serves them well when they're down double figures, and just extreme killer instinct, which they've used to blow the doors off of teams in the previous elimination games, and they've used in the last, you know, in crunch time, you know, time to drop the old cojones factor in this series.
0: Right. So I would just say that belief is not trivial. Mm-hmm. It's, you need to have it. And, you know, Iman Shumpert has told the story. I think Channing Frye has told the story about the speech that LeBron made, you know, to the team before they made the 3-1 comeback. Obviously, there are teams that have had 3-1 comebacks, where, including LeBron's teams, where there were speeches that didn't work. But LeBron makes this speech where he lays out exactly what needed to happen. I know Draymond was suspended, all of those things, but, you know, for there to be a comeback, you have to have belief. And I basically think that's what Mitch Johnson was trying to do, was trying to say what he was telling his team, which is that all four of these games could have been ours, and they weren't. And then I think Vote Victor is saying that the team is alongside of him and has that belief. And you're right, McMahon. It is elementary. It is baseline, you know, mentality that you don't think that the series is over. But I feel like those comments will be used against them, and I do not believe that they should be.
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0: Tonight, it's Game 5 of the NBA Finals on ESPN Radio. The New York Knicks are looking to seal their first world championship in 53 years.
1: The Knicks have done it! The biggest comeback in NBA Finals history! Game 4 of the Finals goes to New York! Incredible!
0: While the Spurs try to send a series back to MSG for Game 6.
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3: Okay, welcome to the show. 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The Knicks at the Spurs, of course, right here on ESPN Radio. Mark Kestisher, Doris Burke, PJ Carlissimo, George Sedano with the call, as always, brought to us by Gusto. Evan Cohen with you here from Unsportsmanlike, weekday morning, 6 to 10 a.m. Eastern, with Chris Canty and Michelle Smallman. 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Yes, Game 5 is tonight. We could have a champion crowned. The New York Knicks may go on the road and win an NBA title at San Antonio, their first title in 53 years. But there is absolutely no way of talking about Game 5 before we relive Game 4, because yes, we are still all thinking about what happened in Madison Square Garden on Wednesday night. We're thinking about the fact

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1: 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Mark Kesticher, PJ Carlesimo, Doris Burke, and George Sedano on the call. Evan Cohen with you now. Of course, normally you hear me with Chris Candy, Michelle Smallman, Monday through Friday, with Unsportsmanlike, 6 to 10 a.m. Eastern time. So, for years, we've been wondering, who's the next face of the...
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3: It's time for Nashville Sounds Baseball from First Horizon Park in Nashville. It's an International League matchup between the Nashville Sounds, the AAA affiliate of the Milwaukee Brewers, and the Durham Bulls, the top affiliate of the Tampa Bay Rays. Good evening, everybody. It's Jeff Hamm here with you once again. Welcome in to Sounds Baseball, Game 5 in this 6-game series, which the Sounds lead 3-1. They did fall last night. Durham got on the board and snapped a 9-game losing streak in the process. The Sounds saw a 7-game home winning streak come to a close last night. And the Sounds enter play on this Saturday, now trailing Memphis and Rochester with 8 games left in the first half International League playoff chase. The Sounds are 1 game back of the Redbirds, who are in the top spot. Rochester a half game back and right in between the Sounds and Memphis, who will meet on Tuesday for 6 games to wrap up the half and largely decide which of these three teams will host the International League Championship Series come September. The Sounds are 41-26, Durham 25-42 at the bottom of the standings, but they got a big swing in a big moment last night to change the game. The Bulls scored 6 runs in the third against Easton McGee, 4 of which came on a grand slam by Tatum Levins. Those were the first runs of the ball game, and Durham never looked back. But not surprisingly, the Sounds fought back and made it interesting. They got on the board in the 5th inning with a Luis Matos sacrifice fly, and then with 2 outs in the 6th inning, after Luis Lara drove in a run with a base hit, Luke Adams made it even tighter. Their pitch on the way is drilled by Adams, deep down the left field line, in the corner, Malloy at the wall, jumps up, it's gone! Luke Adams hits a 2-run homer off the foul pole! And we've got a ball game now in the 6th inning. It is 7-4 on a towering home run by Luke Adams. Unfortunately, that's as close as the Sounds could get. 7-4 did become the final. Sounds had 2 on with nobody out in the 7th inning, but then Durham retired the final 8 batters of the ballgame. John Rooney saved it for them. McGee took the loss. Caleb Bowman and Junior Fernandez were terrific, combining for 6 innings of 1-run ball to keep the Sounds in the game, but they could not come all the way back and fell 7-4 on a night where Memphis and Rochester had won their ballgames at that point. So the Sounds one game back of the top spot, looking for a series win here tonight against the Bulls. They've guaranteed at least a split, which makes it seven straight non-losing series for the Sounds as they enter play tonight against the Bulls. Time for a fresh look at tonight's pitching matchup. It's brought to you by Twice Daily. Any time of day, get what you crave. And if the Sounds hit two doubles in tonight's game, get a buy one, get one made-to-order snack item tomorrow at Twice Daily using the Twice Daily Rewards app. Twice Daily, fresh all day. Garrett Stallings goes for the Sounds tonight. 3-2 with a 3.40 ERA. His 14th outing and his 10th start. And he was terrific last Saturday in Jacksonville with five scoreless innings in a game the Sounds ultimately won by a final of 2-1. Stallings got a no decision, but certainly did his part. It'll be interesting to keep an eye on all these Durham lefties in their lineup tonight. Stallings is going to face six of them. Stallings' splits are fairly dramatic. Lefties have done more damage against him so far this year than righties, but Stallings did have a successful outing against Durham a few weeks ago, albeit only two innings out of the bullpen. Meanwhile, veteran right-hander Aaron Brooks, briefly a Sound with the A's back in 2015, is starting tonight for Durham. His seventh appearance and his fourth start. He's been on a journey. He's had a great career thus far. 36 years old, originally came up with the Royals. He's pitched for eight different AAA teams, five different big league teams. In fact, he was with the Brewers at AAA Colorado Springs back in 2017. And 18, Brooks 1-0 for Durham with an ERA of 7.36 as he makes the start tonight for the Bulls. So it's Stallings against Brooks. We've got partly cloudy skies, trying to keep it dry tonight. There's a chance for some rain a little bit later. There's basically rain in some variety in the forecast for basically the next 24 hours. Tomorrow could be a little dicey as well. We are good to go, starting right on time, and hopefully bringing you uninterrupted baseball on this Saturday night. This is Sounds on Deck, brought to you by Pepsi. This season, make Pepsi your go-to game day drink. It's the only drink for the hometown team. Proud sponsor of the Sounds, Pepsi. That's what I like. When we come back, we'll talk some hitting with Sounds hitting coach Zach Jones. That's next on 94.9 The Fan and the Sounds Radio Network.
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3: Sounds on Deck, presented by Pepsi, continues from First Horizon Park here in Nashville. It's Jeff Hem back with you. Game 5 coming up tonight for the Sounds and Durham Bulls, and we're going to talk some hitting with Sounds hitting coach Zach Jones. And Zach, I want to start by going back to like when spring training camp broke. You're coming to year two here in Nashville, along with Tim Doherty again, but so many new faces and the youngest team in AAA filled with all these prospects. What did you think back at that moment coming into this year about this group?
7: I was excited. We had a young core of guys that were extremely open to what we were doing and like just wanted to experience it all and win. So seeing everyone in spring training, I was like, oh my God, like it's going to be a fun season with these guys.
3: And now a few months later, what do you think?
7: Same thing. Yeah. I'm still excited. We're in the hunt here. The next week and a half is essentially a bunch of playoff games, so it's been fun, and the vibes in the clubhouse can't be any better.
3: Describe how you and Tim Doherty try to divide and conquer with this offense, too. Do you guys work on a lot of the same things with guys? You'll just divide up who you're working with, or do you look at different things between the two of you?
7: we're always on the same page. Even though our verbiage might be different, we're always on the same page. So we tend to look at same guys that come up with a plan of attack together. And, you know, one day if that player goes into his cage, then, you know, he handles that. If the player comes into my cage the next day, like, we just are always in communication of, like, what to expect. Or, like, hey, he said this to me, just so you know. Or, like, hey, what do you got in him? So it's just...

0: of some of the things in-game that you're writing down.
1: Yeah, it's mostly just I'm tracking the pitches. So I'm seeing the sequence of pitches that they're using and where they're at in the zone. I'm also writing down like exit velocities and launch angles and just overall results. One, to keep track of like what's happening, and guys will often come back and be like, hey, how hard did I hit that? Mm-hmm. I also have a notebook in my back pocket that I just write down little conversation notes that I have with a player in the dugout, or a random thought comes to my head. I mark it down so that way, mm-hmm. at some point down the line when a player is searching for something, I can refer back in the notebook and be like, you remember on June 22nd you said this, right?
0: Yeah.
1: It's more so just to make sure that I have a kind of a running history of like what these guys are working on, what they're talking about, what they're thinking about, so that way when something is going wrong, I can just refer back to whatever's happening there.
0: Well, we don't have time to talk about every single player on the offense, but shockingly, I want to ask you about Luis Lara. He's sort of had a decent first half to the season. He's only been arguably the best player in AAA offensively so far this year. What impresses you the most watching Luis Lara and working with him day in, day out?
1: He's 21 years old and is one of the most professional hitters I've ever worked with. He has a great understanding of what he needs to do at the plate, how to prepare for that at-bat, and also how to enjoy the moment when the moment's there, right? So it's just been awesome seeing him in his work in the cage. It's awesome seeing him enjoy this success and now this, you know, long-term contract with the Brewers. It's really, really cool to see. Like, it hasn't even changed him, too. Like, he still smiles, he's still having fun, and he's working hard, so it's great.
0: You mentioned he's prepared for every at-bat or every game. Everybody's version of preparation might look a little bit different. What does it look like for Lara when you say he's prepared? What does he know or need to know?
1: He has a plan. So the advanced meetings that we have, he takes what he needs from that advanced meeting. And two, his routine is just extremely well-versed, and it is preparing him for the game. So he'll hop off the eye pitch with like the squishy balls and the stick bat to challenge his hand-eye coordination and his timing. Then he'll hop off to traject to see the starter for that night, see a few pitches, and then challenge with a couple at-bats. So he's just got a really well-rounded routine that not only prepares him for the night to come, but also challenges him to work on something. So it's always continuing to improve.
0: Shockingly, I also want to ask you about Cooper Pratt. I know that's breaking news to you. Again, same question, day in, day out with Pratt, specifically to offense, what stands out to you the most?
1: Cooper also has professional at-bats, but what I like the most about Coop is he's got some personality there. He's always fun to work with. He's always got, you know, some story in the cages. And while he is, you know, talking, he's also like extremely focused on his work. He's got a solid routine, just like Luis. And again, he knows what he wants to do at the plate. And that's props to the rest of the organization and to the AA, low A, and high A hitting coaches to really get him ready to rock for now his shining moment.
0: Mm-hmm. Last question, I guess, is like a choose-your-own-adventure. Who comes to mind for you, whether it's the last 2 weeks or the last month, that is making strides that maybe the numbers show or the numbers don't show that you think is trending in the right direction offensively?
1: Luke Adams, 100%. Hurt his hand, went on the IL for a month and a half and came back, and he's scorching hot right now. I think over the last 2 weeks, he's got, what, like 4 or 5 bombs. He's hitting doubles and triples, and he's just all over the field. So it's really cool to see him have success after such a slower start and an injury, and now he's back smiling and having fun again.
0: Yeah. Appreciate you, man. Good luck tonight.
1: Appreciate it.
0: Sounds hitting coach Zach Jones. This has been Sounds on Deck, presented by Pepsi. Stay tuned. The lineups and first pitch are coming up next.
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0: Morganensburg.com. Durham is 25-42, managed by Morgan Ensberg, AAA for the Tampa Bay Rays, and former Sound Oliver Dunn leads off at third base. Carson Williams at shortstop. Tatum Levins is catching. Hitting cleanup, the DH, Trey Morgan. Homer Bush Jr. in center. Blake Sable in left. Hitting seventh at first base, Cooper Kinney. Logan Davidson at second base. And batting ninth in right field, Connor Hyzak, with right-hander Aaron Brooks on the mound for Durham. Sounds are 41-26 under Rick Sweet. Triple-A for the Milwaukee Brewers. Jet Williams leads off at third. Cooper Pratt at short. Batting third in center, Luis Lara. Luke Adams, the designated hitter. Akil Baddoo bats fifth in right. The catcher is Jefferson Carroll. Tyler Black is in left. Brock Wilkin at first. And batting ninth at second base, Greg Jones, with Garrett Stallings on the mound. Stallings all set. Here he comes to Dunn. The first pitch lined out to right. Baddoo coming on. Slides, and Baddoo did not make the catch. He had it but could not hold on. And that's how the ball game begins. Dunn with a single into right. And off we go at 6:35 on this Saturday. A low liner off the bat of Dunn, who's hit just about everything hard in this series. And Baddoo tried to make a feet-first slide and grab, had it, but could not keep it in the glove. So Dunn is on immediately after the first pitch, and here's Carson Williams with a swing and a miss, and it's 0-1 on the Durham shortstop. Cloudy skies overhead, the game time temperature 87 degrees, and we are going to try to keep it dry as long as possible tonight. There is a chance later for some rain. Here's a ball outside on Williams, but off and rolling right on time with a little bit of breeze on a sticky Saturday night here in Nashville. Stallings against Williams. One ball, one strike. Now the pause by Garrett and a pitch. And Williams takes a breaking ball for a strike. And that's going to be challenged by Carson Williams. He thought that sweeper missed inside. And it looks like this is going to stand. Judging by StatCast, yep, that was a strike on the inside edge. And so Williams shakes his head but loses the challenge, and his team has one remaining now the rest of the way. Stallings making his 14th appearance and his 10th start, coming off five scoreless innings last Saturday in Jacksonville. He's 3-2 with a 3.40 ERA. Dunn held by Wilkin. Against Stallings, staying paused, now comes home, and a swing and a miss, strike three. Gets Williams with a cutter. Oliver Dunn likes to run. We know that from his time with the Sounds. And so Stallings coming set and holding in that position just to try to be disruptful to Dunn over at first. And then striking out Williams in the process. First out of the game. And here's Tatum Levins. Jet Williams off the line at third. Now a toss to first. Checks on Dunn. Home plate umpire is Harley Acosta. Evan Johnson, the crew chief at third. Chandler Durham works over at first. The arbiters in the short-sleeved black shirts with gray pants, black shoes, and black hats. Stallings ready again, coming home now, and the pitch is swung on and fouled at the plate by Levins. Levins is one of six guys who will bat from the left against Stallings tonight. And lefty's hitting .292 against Garrett this year. Righty's hitting just .202. So there is a wide disparity. Lefty's having more success. And this is a left-hand-heavy Durham lineup. Stallings saw them a few weeks ago. Here's a squibber foul by Levins. And that outing in Durham for Stallings is the only time since late April that Stallings did not start the game he pitched in. Coleman Crow started that May 22nd game in Durham, so Stallings worked two innings out of the bullpen, gave up one earned run on 35 pitches, so he did not have an extended look at these Bulls in that game. The 0-2 is up and away off the glove of Carroll, and Dunn goes to second base. The pitch was very high from Stallings, a fastball. It'll be a wild pitch against Stallings, and so Dunn is in scoring position with one away. This copyrighted broadcast presented by authority of the Nashville Sounds Baseball Club and may not be reproduced or retransmitted in any form, and the accounts and descriptions of this game may not be disseminated without the expressed written consent of the Nashville Sounds Baseball Club. Levins hits a fly ball to left, back toward the corner. Black is there to make the catch right near the warning track. Dunn goes back to second, and there are two down. Levins had the grand slam last night during the six-run third. Here he puts a charge into it, but it's caught by Black. And now Trey Morgan, another lefty, comes up for the Bulls. So with the cloud cover, everything shaded in fair ground. Wind is not a big factor here in the early going. And the game time temp, 87 degrees. Next pitch, and Morgan takes outside on a changeup. Now, Stallings, having a full season with the Sounds last year, does have some history with most of these Bulls, even if he only saw them for a couple of innings a few weeks ago. The 1-0, and Morgan takes down low. Morgan, for example, was on the injured list at the time the Sounds were in Durham a few weeks ago, but last year was 2-for-4 with a homer off Stallings. Morgan's got one homer in this series. His only hit, he's 1-for-12 coming off the injured list. And the 2-0 is swung on and missed on a cutter. And that cutter's been the lead pitch this year for Garrett Stallings. But he mixes up his offerings. The cutter he's thrown at 25%, and that's his highest usage percentage. So he's going to give you a lot of different looks. There's a swing, a foul back by Morgan, and it's 2-2. Sounds playing tonight as the Nashville Elite Giants as part of the 9 weekend, paying homage to some of the great baseball history here in Nashville, including the Nashville Elite Giants, who were a Negro League team 1921 to 1934. So they're wearing their navy blue Elite Giants jerseys tonight. 2-2 on the way. Morgan swings and misses, strike three. Sounds still with the white pants, the navy blue caps with a red N and the red bill to go with those navy blue Elite Giants jerseys. Stallings works around the single by Dunn. One hit, one left after a half. It's Durham nothing, and the Sounds coming up.
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0: Jen Williams leads off the bottom of the first for the Sounds. No score against Durham, and Aaron Brooks rocks and fires, and the first pitch is in for a strike, and it's 0-1. Brooks briefly a Sound back in 2015, that first year of this ballpark. And the first year of that four-year affiliation the Sounds had with the A's. Aaron Brooks coming back now, and Williams fouls it away. And Brooks pitched in two games for the Sounds that season. He had some time with Oakland as well, and he's bounced around a lot and had a really nice career thus far. He's 36 years old, 6'4", 230 pounds. Still going strong. The 0-2, Williams fouls it away. Pratt and Lara to follow here in the bottom of the first against Brooks, who is 1-0 with a 7.36 ERA for the Bulls. Tonight, his seventh outing in his fourth start. Glove over the head, the kick, and the 0-2. And that's off the plate, a slider from Brooks. Durham's got Sable in left, Bush in center, Hyzak in right, Dunn and Kinney on the corners, Williams and Davidson up the middle, and Levins catching. Here's the 1-2, and Williams bounces one toward short to his left as Williams to glove it, throw to first, and it's offline and pulled Kenny off the bag. Kenny was pulled off the bag. It looked like he might have had a shot to try to swipe a tag on Jet Williams going by, and Kenny did not attempt that. Williams beats it after the throw pulled Kenny off the bag. Carson Williams ranging to his left. Yeah, Kenny just caught it instead of trying to do the catch and swipe all in one motion. It'll be an error on Williams, and that's error number 6 on Carson Williams in 44 games with Durham. Now a bunt by Pratt back to the mound. Brooks has it, lobs to first in time. And did Brooks hurt himself? Oh, yeah, he did. He went down awkwardly. He hurried that throw instead of setting himself, and he might have rolled an ankle on that right foot. So Williams gets to second on the sacrifice by Pratt. 1-3 on the play, but they're out to check on Aaron Brooks. He kind of all in one motion went down to field the bunt and then kind of off balance, almost like a little bit of a fadeaway, lobbed it to first, and he immediately crouched down and looked like he was wincing in pain. Now he's stepping off the back of the mound for a moment. Boy, Durham got a big outing last night from Ty Johnson to go 6 innings when the previous night they'd ended with a position player on the mound. Their bullpen should be in a little bit better shape tonight after the 6 from Johnson last night, but they are not anticipating a short night from Brooks. He's going to throw a practice toss here under the eyes of his manager and one of his athletic trainers. Brooks, boy, he's hobbled. That right foot is bugging him still. Noticeable on that practice toss. And they're debating whether to take him out of the game. I think he's saying, can I throw one more? No, maybe not. Looks like he's coming out. Yep, he's going right to the clubhouse. Wow. So Aaron Brooks is going to leave after 6 pitches. He went 4 innings for them last week against Charlotte. He hasn't been a full-time starter all year, so he wasn't going to go deep into the game, but they certainly were expecting to get a few innings at least out of Aaron Brooks, and he's gone after 6 pitches. So Durham's got to make a pitching change now. Out of nowhere, and they're quickly trying to scramble and figure out who's going to come in the ballgame. No score, first inning. The Sounds have Williams at second with one away. Luis Lara will be the batter when we come back. We'll take a timeout for the pitching change on 94.9 The Fan and the Sounds Baseball Network.
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5: Hi, I'm Nicole Kidman. 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Solving undiagnosed diseases? Actually, that's exactly where a broken arm belongs. At Vanderbilt Health, they know that solving the most complex problems prepares them to solve any problem. 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
0: Bottom of the first inning here at First Horizon Park, and one out, one on for the Sounds with no score. And Chase Selesky is just now beginning his warm-ups on the mound. Aaron Brooks leaving after kind of an awkward landing with his right foot as he went to throw out Pratt on that sack bunt. Brooks immediately knelt down, was in obvious pain, tried to throw a practice pitch, and it was noticeable he was still in some discomfort at the very least. So he's coming out of the game, and Chase Soleski, who started for Durham in Tuesday's game, the series opener, which was a bullpen game, and Soleski went two innings in that effort. He is now in the game to try to eat up some innings here in Game 5 of the series. So we hope Aaron Brooks is okay. He's had a great career, and we didn't get much of a chance, unfortunately, to get into it too much, but he had pitched for Rick Sweet with the Brewers at AAA Colorado Springs in 17 and 18. Mentioned he pitched for the Sounds briefly in 2015. He's been with eight different AAA teams and five different big league teams. He had one outing this year with the Rays when Tampa Bay signed him out of Mexico, which is where Brooks had also pitched some last year. He'd been at AAA parts of the last few years, but in the Pacific Coast League. We had not seen him since 2022 when he was with Memphis and the Cardinals and had some really good outings against the Sounds that year, including in this ballpark. But Brooks leaving tonight after six pitches due to what appeared to be a right foot injury. So now Soleski gets as long as he needs to warm up on the mound. Not an easy position to come into. We've seen the Sounds have to do this a couple of times this year, where out of nowhere, a guy who may be expected to work later in the game is summoned early in the game and was not warming up in the bullpen and then has to do it on the field mound with everybody in the ballpark waiting. And there's kind of some pressure that comes with that where you feel like you, while you're allowed to take your time, you feel like everybody's waiting on you to finish up. Caleb Bowman had to do that a few weeks ago in Durham, in fact, and we talked about it with him when Tate Keener got hurt in his outing. And so it's not easy to do that mid-game like that when you're not already warming up in the bullpen. So Soleski needs to make sure he takes all the time he needs to get ready. Sounds have Jett Williams at second. Luis Lara will be the batter. 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So here's Lara. Lara's reached in 14 consecutive games. 3-for-14 with five walks and a couple of stolen bases in this series. Switch hitter batting left, digs in, and Soleski ready. Here's the pitch, and Lara hits a fly ball to left, well struck. Sable going back with room, and in front of the warning track makes the catch on his back foot. Williams will tag and go to third. Jett Williams has done that a couple of times lately where he gets a good read on what the outfielder is doing, not just whether he's going to catch it or not, but in what position did the outfielder catch it. And with Sable going back on that ball at the time he caught it, Williams alertly tags up to third. So Lara flies out. Two down for Luke Adams. Soleski to Adams. The pitch. And Luke takes high for ball one. Another home run last night for Adams. He's got four in his eight games with the Sounds since returning from the injured list. Six homers overall in 20 games on the year. Here's the 1-0 pitch, and Adams takes a strike. Luke is the DH tonight, and he's the cleanup hitter. The cleanup hitter is always brought to you by TDOT. Litter is a big problem in Tennessee, but you can do something about it. Learn how you can join the Nobody Trashes Tennessee movement at NobodyTrashesTennessee.com. 1-1, the pitch, and Adams swings and misses on a breaking ball. Goes down to a knee in the process. Adams has reached in 16 straight games. Hands up high, waiting from the right, standing tall. The 1-2. Breaking ball popped up. Right center field. Hyzak is there. Bush is there. Bush, the center fielder, makes the catch. and the inning is over. So both teams get the leadoff man on in one way or another in the first inning, and both teams strand a man in scoring position. No hits, one error, one left. Sounds Baseball is driven by your Middle Tennessee Toyota dealers. 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At the end of one, Sounds nothing, Durham nothing.
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0: Garrett Stallings goes back to work, top of the second inning, fires a fastball up and into Homer Bush Jr. No score, top two here at First Horizon Park. Here's the 1-0, and Bush gets jammed and fouls it away, and that got Jefferson Carroll, who might need a moment. Sounds catcher trying to shake it off. It'll be Bush, then Sable, then Kinney for Durham here in the second. Stallings in that first inning, 15 pitches. Worked around the game-starting single by getting a couple of strikeouts. The 1-1 is up and in. Two balls and a strike now on Homer Bush Jr. He's 2-for-12 in the series. Speedy right-handed batter, and the pitch taken for a strike at the top of the zone. A cutter there from Stallings. Stallings thrown that cutter more this year and his four-seam fastball less than last year. 2-2, and that's up and in for a ball. You really have to try to guess as a hitter with Stallings' pitch usage. 3-2 now. And that's rocketed foul off to the right. Cutter at 25%, sinker at 23%, the four-seamer and the changeup at 18%. So right there, his top four pitches are not far away from each other on usage percentage. And then every now and then he'll drop a curveball on you. Back to the windup and the 3-2. And Bush Jr. swings and misses strike three. There's the curve right there for the punch out. Third strikeout already for Stallings. Strikeouts by Sounds pitchers are brought to you by Circle K. Hungry? 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It's fouled away by Sable. Left-handed batter, 1-for-10 in the series, and he swings and misses on a changeup, and it's 0-2. Sable, another guy that's got some history these last couple years with Stallings. Next timeout called. 7-for-11 with a home run. Sable against Stallings in his career.